0: organisation. 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
1: 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You can go to their Facebook page for more information on what help they can provide, and appointments are able to be made to get advice over the phone, or you can come into the office and meet in person. 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Their hours are 9 a.m. till 4 p.m. Tuesday to Thursday. Mondays and Fridays are by appointment. They also offer outreach services to Gore and Fieldland. The Invercargill Public Library is open from 9 till 6 weekdays, 10 till 4 on weekends. The Bluff Library is open Monday to Friday from 9 till 5 and Saturdays 10 till 1. The archives in Invercargill are open, but please do call ahead to book on 211 1573. And remember, you can return all books through the slots, and my book bag is still available for free contactless delivery. 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Southland District Council area offices and libraries are open. Travelling library options are also available with the mobile book bus. And have you checked out their digital library options? 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Te Hikoi Museum in Riverton is open every day from 10 till 4. You can call them for more information on 234 8260 or visit their Facebook page. The Thornbury Vintage Tractor Museum focuses on Southland's rural heritage and local history. With an extensive collection of vintage farm machinery, it's a great Sunday drive visit. It's at 61 Foster Road, Thornbury, and open Sundays 1.30 until 4.30. Entry's $5, and you can also call Fraser on 021-0385-196 to arrange a time to visit. The Ototo Gallery is open Tuesday to Sunday, 10 till 5 at 110 Main Street, Ototo. They've got a stunning collection of arts and crafts and a part of the Western Southland Arts Trail. 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Entry's free. The Southland Fire Museum is open Tuesdays, Thursdays and Sundays from 11 till 4 and can also open for group bookings. Call Liz on 027-254-6464. It's on the corner of Jed and Space Streets. Entry is by gold coin donation. Hewakatuia on the corner of Don and Calvin Streets. It's open 10 till 5 Monday to Friday and 11.30 until 2.30 weekends. This combined art and museum space is proud to celebrate everything Murihiku. Have a visit and

0: explore their immersive exhibitions with the kids. 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And the East and Southland Gallery is open 10 till 4:30 weekdays, 1 till 4 p.m. weekends. 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

0: 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Oh, well, travel broadens the mind, I always say. 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
1: Roger, Robinson. The Prime Minister is still in New York, continuing his...
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From their album Thor's Toolbox, this is Filth Wizard with Flyers.

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Welcome to the programme.

what a cool thing. I hope you all sing along. Just wanna pop in here. Give a shout out to my awesome dad. Hey dad, hope you're doing all good. Love you. Take in a listen to a minor. Anyone who wants to meet new people, look at that with friends. Get on down to the wiki. Next stop on a Tuesday. Carefully, I'm come down, enjoy a gentle conversation, and make new people come grab some lunch or a hot cocoa drink from Amazing Star at the recommend star. Let's do the math of believing, and that's about that one's back. Every Saturday, it's inside the brother. Catch, I'm glad it's here. Everyone is welcome. The set at 7:50 AM. Come on down and join in. This is a dog friendly. If it's time to jump and sing a little song. I hope you are all ready. This is the band singing. Mascot Team Spirit.

and the feet and his hand went clean in the famine's mouth, which is had it now. And if I cackle right away, said Jim, two leaving in and if I cackle. The stats between 9:30 a.m. to 1:30 p.m. Head on down, enjoy the Roy Ranch of his bed, an amazing pizza. You could enjoy a delicious breakfast snack, get a fish, eggs, and much, much more. Rock up on the cold mornings. Head on down. I hope everybody has been keeping warm on these cold and bizarre days. I would love to end my show today with a banging song for you to know. This is Four Non-Blondes singing What You Up.

0: Matilda Emrah from Tissel Budget on 96.4 Radio Southland. In the studio this morning, I have Dot Naden, who is a family fan of support worker at T. Fadi Manati South Centre, and Tarahini, who is a peer support worker for the Hard Meth Reduction Program. Tell me a bit about yourself.
1: I'm Curtis, and my name's Tohini. So I am the peer support worker for the HARD program at South Centre Te Whare Manaaki, and it stands for Healing Around Real Dilemmas. So the aim is we want meth reduction. Like, realistically, we want abstinence, but it's about reduction. So what are those small steps we can take to get there? We work around setting goals, which could be smoking one day, less a day, or it could be not smoking till lunchtime. It's in-home, one-on-one. Yeah, so we work towards those goals, empowering them to make change, to be able to make better choices, for them to have better futures in the future. How I got here, I was actually a meth addict myself for 7 years. I had been clean for 1 year, I think, and I just wanted to have a bit of understanding of why we do what we do. And then so I went back to SIT and I did the mental health and addiction course, which was in the mental health strand, and I got my level 4 certificate, and then it sort of started me on a learning journey. So I did the diploma the year after, and now I am in my second year of Te Taki, second and final year of Te Taki Taki, which is to become a clinician. Also at South Centre we have the Triple P parenting program, and so that stands for the Triple P Positing Parenting Program, which is an internationally acclaimed parenting program. And it's considered one of the world's best and has helped, like, millions of families all over the world. So our practitioner, Jasmine, she's had some extensive training to allow her to deliver this Triple P program. She is in-home as well. I think that's what makes it different from other ones too, is she's in-home, so it's that one-on-one support. And they work around setting goals and what changes they would like to see in their child's behaviour. So together you'll learn strategies that you can use and ways to adapt them to suit your family needs. So, for example, in positive parenting, Jasmine provides you with a book that you'll learn from that to record goals and achievements, and it gives you assistance. It's about connection with you and your child, so raising happy, confident kids, manage misbehaviour so everyone in the family enjoys life more, setting rules and routines that everyone respects and follows, encouraging behaviour you like, taking care of yourself as a parent, and feeling confident that you're doing the right thing. So she does the baby one, which is 0 to 2, and then 2 to 12, and she's just about to start some training so she can do teens, those beautiful teenage years. And now I'll pass it over to Nadine.
2: Hi, I'm Nadine. I'm a family whānau support worker. So I guess a bit about me is I've been on a learning journey since I was probably early 20s. I done the Certificate of Mental Health Support Work back in the day, and I went back and done the Diploma in Health and Wellbeing with Tuahini just a couple years ago, and I was really fortunate to get a role at South Centre after completing that. I guess I'm really lucky because this is basically my dream job.
0: Yeah.
2: So, yeah, I've always wanted to be a family.

0: I found a support worker. I've been a youth support worker before that, and I've done a few stints at KFC over the years. I tell you what, greatest people to work with sometimes, next to South Centre, because they're even more amazing.
1: Yeah.
0: So I guess the family support program, we are there to offer guidance and support to families and whānau that are just experiencing difficulties in their lives.
1: Mm-hmm.
0: We get referrals from OT, other agencies, but we can also get self-referrals as well. We just work with the families to set goals that they want to achieve. It's just about empowering them mm-hmm. to live their best lives and overcome whatever issues and difficulties they're going through. Some of the things we can help with is parenting skills and children's behaviour, knowledge around children's development and needs, mm-hmm. Building on their family whānau strengths, their wellbeing, coping mechanisms, support through separation and custody issues, and just how to manage stressful situations.
1: Mm-hmm.
0: We also like to have a collaborative approach and work with other agencies just because it's that wraparound support that families need.
1: Mm-hmm.
0: And,
1: being
0: honest with the family and just letting them know if something's not something you can help with, but putting them onto the right people.
2: And the child doesn't have, you don't have to have a child in your care as long as there's a child in the picture, like you could be working towards getting, with
0: under
2: a child
0: 18.
2: In Australia.
0: What's really great too is Lights of Tuahine and mm-hmm. Jasmine and I, we work really well together as well. We've also got Homebound Elderly, which is Mel. She's lovely. She goes mm-hmm. and visits the elderly that are obviously homebound. It's just a help around loneliness and safety in the home. She just provides a friendly ear to listen to and can help them with any difficulties or issues they're having. She also has a buddy program. They're always looking for people that are looking to visit the elderly and provide that bit more company.
2: She does safety checks and if there's any risks.
0: She works.
2: Drop off meals.
0: She works in with other agencies as well.
2: I think I was just like a bit more about mine is mm-hmm. it's funded by The Rock, which is Resilience Against Organised Crime.
1: Oh, The Rock. The Hulk Johnston or whatever.
0: Yes.
2: Cynthia runs that. It was a passion of hers to get meth awareness out there and support mm-hmm. for our hapori, our community.
1: And
2: she's doing an awesome job getting out there. And it's like on the continuum, we like to be collaborative too. Like not everybody wants peer support. Some might want kaupapa Māori. Some might want clinical. So it's just finding what the need is for them and mm-hmm. the community.
1: Yeah.
2: Have I worked with anybody with a disability yet? No, I haven't. Not physical disabilities, like there is those coexisting problems.
1: Yeah.
2: It's just digging underneath to see what that is that they need, and like anything, disabilities, race. I mean, drugs doesn't discriminate, does it? Mm-hmm.
1: When did South Centre first start in Invercargill?
0: Well, it's actually our 40th anniversary this year.
2: In October.
0: So we're looking to hopefully celebrate that later in the year. Well, not hopefully, we will be doing something. So if anyone's got any great ideas on how we can do that and then include the community, would be awesome.
1: Mm-hmm. What are some of the programs you offer at South Centre?
0: So South Centre itself, we run a Euchre afternoon on a Tuesday.
1: Mm-hmm.
0: We have a lovely lady, Pam, she's from YMCA. She comes in and does falls prevention and sit to be fit exercise programs.
1: Mm-hmm.
0: We also have
2: Wellbeing on a Monday.
0: Yep.
2: NA.
0: And AA, they use the rooms.
1: Oh, yeah. They like to do your license, though.
0: No, Alcoholics Anonymous and Narcotics Anonymous.
2: Oh. So they have a mixed group on the Sunday night for NA.
0: Yep.
2: And a mana wahine group on a Thursday night. at the back cottage, because we also have like a cottage that you can like rent out there, and there's a big playground, so you could bring your children if you wanted to, because sometimes that can be a barrier to

0: people wanting to come along. Yeah, but
1: and it's like, fully fenced as well.
0: So AA, Al-Anon, which is for the family members.
1: Homeschooling on a Thursday afternoon, the homeschooling crew, they use the big back room. Sewing group.
0: Yep, sewing group. Garden circle.
1: And there's the weaving on Tuesday.
0: Raranga. Yeah, since our boss, Mary Ann, has, because she's been the manager, I think, maybe for the last 4 or 5 years. I might have that wrong. But she's introduced these new programs like the Triple P Parenting Program, the HARD Program. She's just really
1: extended the family support program.
0: And we do have food too. We're not a food bank, but that, what, if that helps with our whānau, the need is there. Blankets, clothes, anything, all the donations that come into us from the churches.
1: Kiwi Harvest.
0: Kiwi Harvest.
1: We're really fortunate the amount of support we get from the community, and it's really cool to actually be able to give it back to our families, especially at the moment, because it's really hard for families with the cost of living going up so much just in the last couple of months. There's families that were actually doing okay before that are now actually finding it really hard to make ends meet. And then add into that when you've got children's behaviour and stuff.
2: How do people in Wellington get help from South Centre?
1: So we have a referral form that anybody is welcome to fill out and bring in. We also get referrals for other from other agencies out in the community. Our office is open, is it 9 till 3, Monday to Friday, so people are more than welcome to pop in and have a yarn. We've got a lovely office lady, Minette, so she'll be there to welcome you if anyone pops in.
0: Self-referral is always the best because we know that that motivation's there to want change. But, yeah, we take referrals from anywhere.
2: Wait up. 2 minutes to go. And that went fast. Okay. How do people get in touch with you?
1: So we've got a phone number they can contact us on, which is 03-218-2777. Our offices are located at 9 Jenkins Street and it's an open door, so people are welcome to pop in during the hours of 9 to 3, Monday to Friday. And, yeah, if you're not having any luck, Google South Centre Invercargill and it'll come up with the details.
2: Is there anything else you would like to share?
1: No, I'd just like to say thank you so much for having us and inviting us here and giving us an opportunity to speak about our, our awesome place. Yeah, we love getting out in the community and it's nice to actually make connections.
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1: 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Hello, Retrospect fans. Well, it's been a long 7 days, but I'm back with another hour or so of great 60s underground garage rock, garage punk, freak beat, and psychedelia. This is episode 733, and for this episode, I've decided to pull together entirely covers of songs you might know. So let's get it underway with one of the most covered tracks in the whole pantheon of 60s garage.

0: 660's Garage Punk Show, episode 733. It's all 60s garage covers for this episode. We started off with a band called The Powers of Blue. They recorded one LP in Nashville, fronted by Hugh McCracken and a bunch of studio musicians. 1967 release on MTA Records. What a way to start the show. The Powers of Blue with the I Can't Get No Satisfaction. Followed them up by a band out of Chicago called Aorta with a cover of Shapes of Things. Didn't appear on their actual LP released in 1968 on Atlantic. The band, Aorta, active 67 through to 1970, born out of a band called The Exceptions. They changed their name after Peter Cetera left them to join the Chicago Transit Authority. Then thirdly in the set, Phil's Pick for this week. If you follow me on my socials, you'll have seen the Phil's Pick videos. The band is called So On and So Forth, out of Burnley in Lancashire in the UK. Unreleased at the time of recording, came out on a comp called Psychedelic Schlemmels in 2007. Recorded 1967, the track actually originally recorded by the Liverpool Five in 1966 and written by Tommy Boyce and Bobby Hart, made famous by the Monkees. Dig what you hear?
1: Yeah.
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1: Yeah.
0: Well, we're going to carry on with this entirely cover versions episode with a band out of Australia called MPD Limited. Formed 1965, taking the name from the first initial of band members Mike, Pete and Danny. Pete had been a member of a Melbourne instrumental band called The Phantoms. That's after immigrating from the UK. Mike, also an immigrant, 15 years old. They hit it off, were involved in an instrumental band called The Saxons. Before becoming MPD Limited, here they are, covering a track originally done by the Shangri-Las. This is Walking in the Sand.

This is Gary Goldberg, founder and keyboardist from the original Chicago's Cave Dwellers, with host Phil Gray and Retrospect 60's Garage Punk Show.

after these displays, you probably think that there couldn't be anything worse. But perhaps the most insidious single group of publications is the cheap pocketbook. In page after page of these so-called novels, sex organs, positions of intercourse, abnormal sex practices of every kind are described with intimate physical detail. Nothing is left to the imagination. An invitation even is extended to the reader to come join the fun. Teenagers particularly are liable to fold down the corners of the obscene passages, the more readily to dwell on them over and over and over again.

that, it's all covers from across the world. Plenty of global covers coming up next. We started that set with Australian band MPD Limited covering Walking in the Sand. Then The Rocks, R-O-K-S, out of Waco, Texas, a release on Mark 7 Records from September 1967. The song is called Transparent Day, cover of a track off the LP called Part 1 by the West Coast Pop Art Experimental Band. Unusual cover, B-side of that, 45, was Hey Joe. Release on Mark 7 Records, September 1967. And then we had the Y'alls. I know we've had them recently on the show, on Rough Records, 1966, 7-inch 45. We had the A-side cover of the Beatles' Run For Your Life, the Y'alls, a.k.a. The Kitchen Sink. If you're digging the sounds today, you can help keep the record spinning by shouting me a coffee or a beer at buymeacoffee.com/Mr. Phil Gray. Well, I've got plenty of Global Garage cover versions for this episode. Let's get into it with one out of Greece. Tony Pinelli, E.E. Storks. Tony Pinelli and the Storks. Out of Athens from 1966. This is a cover of the Troggs, I Want You.

Do you want your son enticed into the world of homosexuals? Or your daughter lured into lesbianism? Do you want either of them to discover how to get sexual gratification by inflicting pain on themselves or by torturing other people? Do you want them to lose all chance of a normal, happy, married life?

And that's the first part of this week's Global Garage cover versions, starting off in Greece with Tony Pinelli and the Storks covering the Trog's I Want You. Then we had a band called I Rolls 33. Originally an orchestral band formed in 1959, changed their name in 1964 when they signed to CBS. They started off with a cover of Land of a Thousand Dances. But we had a track from a 1967 45 released on CBS, I Roll 33, with a track called 33 1A Veritas. It's a bit confusing how it's written. Could be 33 and a third. It is a cover of the Blues Magoo's track, We Ain't Got Nothing Yet. Then we wrap the set with a track out of Canada. The band is Lace.

0: Next ends the track Le Desatre, a cover of the track from The Syndicate of Sound.
1: I don't like volume for its own sake, or the way the words are often drowned out by drums and amplifiers.
0: Retrospect, 60s garage punk, garage rock and psychedelia. Time for more global garage covers. Let's go to Italy for Glee and Jelly, B-side of a 45 on a label called Pake or Pake. This band from Abruzzo, active 62 to 68, formed again in the 1990s. I think this was their only actual release. B-side of a 45, this is called Dove Vuoi. You'll know it as I'm a Boy.

0: important that you keep them away from the music of today than it is that you keep them away from strychnine in their food.
1: Retrospect, 60s garage punk, garage rock, and psychedelia.

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From the album Is Heaven Good Enough For You, this is Maureen Thompson and She's Not Really Cheating.

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1: 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Are you involved in the arts in Southland? Are you an artist? Is your organisation involved in the arts? Do you need more people?

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1: 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For this episode of Art is Our Perception, we're getting back to the stage, and this time with the latest production in Repertory Invercargill's 90th year. Had to think for a second there. I'm not that old, and I wasn't there at the start. The 90th year, their second production for the year, is Constellations by a person called Nick Payne. It's being directed by Amy Marshall. Amy, how on earth do you describe what Constellations is about?
2: That is actually a great question, and one I've had from a lot of people. And the gist of it is that it's like, explores a relationship between Marianne and Roland, and it is all of the possibilities of their relationship. So it's, what if when they first met he was married so the relationship didn't go further? What if when they first met they really hit it off, but then the first date went terribly? So it's all of those possibilities, the multiverse of possibilities, put together into one show.
1: Oh my God, Marvel is invading repertory.
2: The multiverse is with us.
1: Yes. What was it that attracted you to this?
2: I actually heard from the show, about the show, from my good friend Maggie, who was all praise about it, so I had to check it out. And something I like in the plays that I look at or like to put on are like the real human emotion in it, and being able to connect to people on the stage, regardless of who you are. So it's real people, real emotions, real connections.
1: Does that change how you approach directing? I mean, obviously these aren't high school children that you're dealing with.
2: Not this time, no. It does a little bit. There's more precision, I think, when you're trying to emphasise the emotion. It's how can you make that connection obvious to the audience without making it just performing to the audience. So it's inviting them in rather than presenting it to them, if that makes sense.
1: Yeah, it does, because there are some plays that you can sit and watch on a box set, and there are some plays you can sit and watch in the round. And sometimes you don't need all those surrounding things to just get immersed in what is good storytelling.
2: Yes. And I think this one does it really well in how it plays on all those possibilities without being tedious. So it's quite a short play, but it, by God, it packs a hell of a punch.
1: In what way? I mean, do we need to bust out a box of tissies before we come along, Amy?
2: Possibly.
1: Because I like a good blub.
2: Oh, so do I. It's not hitting me hard enough if it's not making me cry. And they almost broke me the other day, because they're just so expressive with their character interpretations, and so professional in how they present the genuine connections.
1: Let's touch on your cast then. Two of them.
2: Yes, two of them.
1: Who have you scored and how did you get them?
2: We were lucky enough to get Maggie Watts and Taylor Barrett. So I've worked with Maggie a few times now, and as always, she's phenomenal. Understands plays with so much depth. As usual, pleasure to work with. And this is the first time I've worked with Taylor. And I was lucky enough to be casting this when he was on the lookout for his first play back in Invercargill from being overseas. So I think the stars just aligned. So my constellation was up, and it's meant to be.
1: I see what you did there. They both seem, you know, relatively emotionally secure, and I guess that's

0: useful, bearing in mind what it is that the characters have to delve into.
1: Yeah, like I said, it's a hard-hitting play, and it's people's emotions, and it's really hard to be genuine to that without having those direct experiences. But I think with how professional they are and how open they are to suggestion, they are accessing those emotions in such a genuine way.

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The Arts Advocates for the South, Arts Morihiku. 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It's 6 o'clock.

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3: Hey there, rockers. 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Tonight, what have we got lined up? Nazareth. They are tonight's feature artists. We've got some Faith No More, NXS lined up there, and some old school Guns N' Roses. But kicking the show off tonight, this is Limp Bizkit. It's My Way or the Highway. 96.4, this is Radio Southland's Live Life Live.

Watch your sloopers. You heard me right. I want them now. Are you ready for corn tonight? So am I. I can't fucking wait. We're gonna do this one my way.

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Maximum Biscuit. My Way or the Highway kicking off tonight's show. How you been, folks? Been all right. Of course, we're in the midst of winter. Like, we're getting to the colder nights. Not that we had a great summer, but winter. Hey, winter. Like, but a mate of mine said to me the other day, he said, hey, break it down. It's only 12 weeks. When you look at it like that, it doesn't seem like a hell of a lot. But I think where I probably stuffed up is we went to Vietnam end of April, start of May to avoid their rainy season. And, of course, you come back and then you hit winter and it feels really cold. You've been over there in 42 degrees, you come back here and it's about 4. And pretty much, like, usually when we go for a holiday, we go right in the middle of winter. It just breaks it up quite nicely. Take a couple of weeks in there, shortens that winter period. But, this time around, obviously, we've sort of really felt the cold, which is odd. We don't usually feel the cold as much. But interesting, my daughter, she actually went to Vietnam, I think it was only 3 weeks, would have been 3 weeks after I'd been there. And we basically went at what they were saying was the start of their rainy season. So we got rain once while we were there, and it pissed down, absolutely bucketed down. But she went over, and she's had torrential rain, for hours and hours every day. So the rainy season over there means exactly what it says. It's not like here where wintertime you might get some rain. You might get a frost. Over there, when they say rainy season, it rains. Anyway, this hour, what do we got lined up? Guns N' Roses. We got some Heart lined up as well. Speaking of old school, we got Nazareth as tonight's feature artist. Looking forward to playing a couple of their songs back to back a wee bit later on this hour. This is Sebastian Bach, of course, front man for Skid Row, teaming up with Alice in Chains. This is Man in the Box. It's 96.4 Radio Southlands. 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

What if I wanted to fight back for the rest of my life? What would you do? Get your hand up, wave it back and forth.

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Are you ready? I said, are you ready? Make a path. Just one time around, just me and the people down here. Are you ready?

0: 96.4 Radio Southland Live Life Live with Daryl Shuttleworth. The Kill there, 30 seconds to Mars. If you're doing nothing, check out YouTube. There's a thing on there called Drumeo. And very, very cool. And they've actually got a version of Chad Smith out of the Red Hot Chili Peppers. Hearing that song there for the very, very first time and having a drum to it, it's actually quite incredible. There's a heap of songs, heaps of different artists on there. Drumeo on YouTube is very, very cool. We're going to head back now to 1991. Probably my favourite band to come out of Australia. It is In Excess. What You Need. 96.4. 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
1: This is What You Need. Hey! Glad you all came tonight. Hello, London! Is that what you say? Is it hello, England? Looks like England's out there. Fucking hell. Let's go. Let's go. Watch you.

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You know what? 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

96.4 Radio Southland, Live Life Live with Darryl Shutter with The Offspring and Gone Away. Got a very, very cool version of that song with the lead singer Dexter actually playing it on the piano, which is very cool. I'll get that on in the coming weeks. Because if you have only heard part of the show and you want to hear the rest of it, or you want to hear some past shows, the show is actually available as a podcast from the Radio Southland website, which is radiosouthland.org.nz. 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Very, very simple to do. 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Also on the Wednesday, I also tease the show, what is coming up on it, so keep an eye on that. 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We've got the current show on there as well as a number of the older shows, so you don't miss out. Head along and take a bit of a look. As we continue on now with the live music, it's always live here at Live Life Live. We're going to go to the Pink Pop Festival all the way back in 2015 and a band called Faith No More. This is Epic. It's 96.4. It's Radio Southland's Live Life Live.

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2: 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This is moving.

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You know they had that 75 Street Brazil. Well, this year's gonna be called Caio Chupi.

shake that thing, miss. Gotta kinda shake that thing, yo. And I better shake that thing, miss. Gotta, yo, miss. You're the only one here, baby. How you shake that?

incredibly catchy band. They are called Jet Black, all one word, and from their album Disguises, that is Broken Bones here on Millsy Rocks on a Radio South of 96.4. Heading back to 1986 very, very shortly, and of course, classic meets racket as well. Yeah, no, the Foo Fighters didn't quite fit in that mould, but this song definitely does. But I thought I'd give you the dad joke out of nowhere, because I can, and I know how much you love it. Everybody waits for this every week. The when's it going to happen? I enjoy it so much, the dad joke out of nowhere. So, or maybe I just enjoy telling bad jokes, and because it's my show, you have to listen to it. Anyway, every fortune teller I've ever met is either incredibly depressing or way too enthusiastic. Why is it so hard to find a happy medium?

Lemmy. God, we miss you. Lemmy doing a version of Twist and Shout here on Millsy Rocks on Radio South in 96.4. What I like to say is classic meets rassic, racket, where an older, you know, rock and roll song is given the treatment by someone newer and a bit rockier. Lemmy always thought that, you know, like Motorhead were just rock and roll. He never sort of considered them as, you know, heavy metal or anything like that. It was just, he was playing rock and roll, and that's what it was all about. And he said, and then went back to the Beatles, who he said, you know, were just like the best band ever in the world. Yeah, I remember seeing that in an interview about him. One of the ones where he was kind of sober when he was doing the interview as well and didn't have those awful short shorts on. Remember those short shorts that Lemmy used to wear? Yeah, denim vest. That was, yeah, you might as well, that was all he was wearing, because those short shorts, oh my God. Lemmy. Anyway, going to go back to 1986. I'm going to find something out about this band because I didn't do my homework. But I do know that in 1986, there was a band called Carrion, and had an album release called Evil Is There. Norwegian-American-based industrial act, from all accounts. This is Demon's Child here on Millsy Rocks. Do your homework, Millsy.

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1: Millsy Rocks, Radio South and 96.4. I tried to do my homework, but couldn't find anything except that there's a lot of bands out there called Carrion or variations of Carrion. Evil Is There. Come out in 1986. The song's called Demon's Child. Now, if maybe you're listening to Millsy Rocks and you thought... And you think, oh, I know a bit about that Carrion band and maybe want to fill me in. That would be absolutely fantastic. Pop along to Facebook. Millsy Rocks, I've got a Facebook page on there. Give the page a like if you haven't done so already. You can contribute to future shows. You get to see posts from me, which is all kind of nice. But, yeah, if you know something about that band Carrion that I obviously do not, share it with us and I'll share it with everybody next week. How does that sound? Alrighty. Got some, hopefully, can fit it in before the halfway point of the show. Rise Against on the way for you very, very soon. But right now, we're going back to 1988. Didn't play so much. Did we play this in the old Cortina back in the day? Possibly. It's a great song, though. Love it. From an album called Lovely, this is The Primitives out of 1988 and Crash, Millsy Rocks.

Does that take you back to 1988? It took me back, actually. I don't know if it was so much the Cortina, maybe the Fairlane. That seemed more like Scrubbers kind of music. You are with me, Millsy, on Millsy Rocks. 2 hours of rock and metal. Same, just around the corner. This is Rise Against, Prize Fighter.

Still enjoyed them. Enjoy a bit of Rise Against, of course. I didn't know if they were still putting the music out or not, and then discovered they released that one last year. Rise Against and the Prize Fighter here on Millsy Rocks and Radio Southland 96.4. Well, here we are at the second half of the show. One and a half down and another half to go, building up to the compulsory cover to wrap things up with. There'll be more out of 19.

86. What's playing in Millsy's Mazda? I even get a little bit sweary in there as well. And of course, now you knew I was off last week, and I said there was updates on house selling and all that kind of stuff. Me and Mrs. Millsy have decided to sell the house, so I'll have some details on how that's going through the second half of the show right now. But I'd like to kick off the second half with a feature I call Same Same, where it's essentially a band have named a song after themselves. Yes, and this is the triple whammy, where the album is the same name as well. I know, a self-titled album from a band with a self-titled song. This is essentially a gathering of musicians, a project band, so to speak, assembled by Bruce Mee, who I think actually produced the album, and also has his own record company as well, and was a magazine writer, or head of a magazine. Anyway, it's inspired by the works of Ronnie James Dio. So not so much, you know, covers of Ronnie James Dio songs, but inspired by in Ronnie James Dio's style. Has people like Khalil Turk and friends, Vinny Appice's on there as well. But anyway, the project is called Sign of the Wolf. The album is called Sign of the Wolf. And you guessed it, because it's same, same. The song's called Sign of the Wolf. Millsy Rocks.

from the album Sign of the Wolf. That is Sign of the Wolf. And a song called Sign of the Wolf. It's same, same. The feature here I'd like to bring to you at the halfway point of the show every week on Millsy Rocks on a Radio South of 96.4. Not bad, eh? Yes, very Ronnie James Dio inspired, that is for sure. Got some Moss Generator on the way for you, a couple out of 1986. What's playing in Millsy's Mazda? That's going to come up for you as well. And wrapping up with a compulsory cover too. So there is plenty of good stuff. Now, I've been watching a bit of good stuff over the last wee while as well, especially, you know, when you're off with a back injury, you've got time to watch some stuff. And three Stephen King movies I have watched over the last wee while. There was The Running Man, which I have to say was quite good. Is it as good as the Arnie one? Well, I was always a bit disappointed with the Arnie version of The Running Man, because it had changed so much of the Stephen King story. But

This version, no, not bad. If anything, the ending felt a little rushed. It was like there was all this build-up, all this stuff happening, and then it kind of 5 minutes later, it was all over. And I was like, so that was a little bit disappointing. But overall, the movie is well worth a watch. The Long Walk was the other one that I watched, and quite enjoyed that one too, I have to say. Once again, they changed the ending round a little bit from the original story Stephen King wrote as Richard Bachman back in the day. A pretty faithful representation of that film, I thought. Quite good indeed. Worth a look. And another one, which is probably the best movie that I have seen in 2026, was The Life of Chuck. Now, I'd heard lots about it, and of course, I do remember reading the story a wee while back, and it was like, probably not as memorable as I thought it was. And then I've seen the movie version, which was done by the dude that did The Haunting of Hill House and Bly Manor and Gerald's Game, of course, Mike Flanagan, and starring old Loki himself, Tom Hiddleston. Just a fantastic movie, but it's kind of told in reverse. So it starts off with Act 3, then it has Act 2, and then it has Act 1, and then that makes everything make sense that was happening earlier on in the film. So, if you haven't seen The Life of Chuck and you want a bit of a feel... Well, it is a feel-good movie too. There is some sad stuff in there as well, but just a really well-told... Hints of the supernatural, but generally just a good old character-driven piece by Stephen King, and well worth the viewing. Life of Chuck. So that's another one. So I've watched some other stuff too, but anyway, that's enough about me and my watching prowess. Time for some music, and this is from a movie which features a great soundtrack that I do not have on vinyl, and I really need to get on vinyl. The Lost Boys soundtrack. Why don't I own this on vinyl? I do not know. I don't own a copy of this album at all. Jimmy Barnes and NXS doing Good Times on there, Lost in the Shadows, the Lost Boys theme from Lou Gramm, Roger Daltrey doing a version of Don't Let the Sun Go Down on Me, Laying Down the Law, another one from Jimmy and NXS, and of course there's the Cry Little Sister theme from the Lost Boys, Jared McMahon. What a song that is, absolutely fantastic. But anyway, from that movie, it's a cover covering the Doors, and what a version they do. This is Echo and the Bunnymen from the Lost Boys soundtrack, People Are Strange, Millsy Rocks.

Still going as a band, Echo and the Bailant Bunnymen. Been around since 1978. There they are out of 1987 from the Lost Boys soundtrack, doing a version of The Doors. People Are Strange. And yes, on the keyboards, special guest appearance by original Doors keyboard player Ray Manzarek. So there you go. To say. Anyway, plenty more great music to come on Millsy Rocks on Radio Southland 96.4. I'll tell you where you can download, stream, podcast, all that kind of stuff very, very shortly. Got one out of 1986 on the way for you soon, and what's playing in Millsy's Mazda. But right now, this is Moss Generator, the late great planet Earth, here on Millsy Rocks.

Bit of doom metal for you. The Moss Generator is the name of the band. That is the late, great Planet Earth here at Millsy Rocks on Radio Southland 96.4. And as you well know, 1986 was my favourite year of music. So much stuff come out that year that just formed my musical direction from there on in. There were some mighty albums. And in 1986, the Ramones, of course, American punk rockers, through Sire Records in May 19, 1986, released their ninth studio album. So, yeah, they're already up to album number nine. In 1986, there was a bit of conflicts within the group going on. So the album actually featured less of lead singer Joey Ramone in performing and writing, and also less performing from guitarist Johnny Ramone as well. And Dee Dee Ramone, the bass player, of course, wrote and sang more on this album than on previous albums. Richie Ramone became the first drummer to write songs for the band since Tommy Ramone, the band's original drummer. So there you go. So from their ninth studio album, which came out in my favourite year of music, 1986, here are the Ramones from Animal Boy. This is Somebody Put Something in My Drink. Millsy Rocks.

Velsy Rocks Radio Southender 96.4 from 1986, ninth studio album for the Ramones, Animal Boy, and that was the album opener, Somebody Put Something in My Drink, and that was one of the ones written by Ramones drummer Richie Ramone, who joined the band in 83, and apparently that song was actually based on an actual incident. Richie Ramone was given a drink spiked with LSD, so there you go, based on a real life event. Quite a good song too, I have to admit. You are with me, Millsy, 2 hours of rock and metal. You can find me on Radio Southland 96.4, online radiosouthland.org.nz, and broadcasting right across the top of the south out of Nelson on Fresh FM, taking Millsy Rocks on board on a Thursday evening. So thanks for listening up that way. 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Rightio. What was I listening to in the car? Well, I was like, do I drive slower so the song's over and something rocky comes on? No, it's a song that really doesn't fit the format here on Millsy Rocks, but I found a metal version. I knew there'd been a metal version of this song. YouTube guitarist E-Rock did a version of this particular track that I was playing the original of in the car. And so he's got Pop Meets Metal Volume 2 by E-Rock. And he's actually very talented. Put out a lot of stuff that you can find. And this one, well, of course, originally released by an artist called Darude. Yes, you know it. Everybody knows the song. It is, of course, Sandstorm. But I found the metal version. So you are welcome. Sandstorm meets metal. E-Rock, Millsy Rocks.

I haven't sat down and watched any E-Rock videos for a while. I need to. Very talented young man. I have to say, and always looks so happy when he's playing guitar. But doing his version of Darude's Sandstorm. Sandstorm meets metal here on Millsy Rocks on Radio Southland 96.4. What a load of fun he is. Does some absolutely top-notch covers. Got quite a bit of stuff, material out there as well. Not quite as prolific as Buckethead, but still has a lot of stuff out there, which is all fantastic to listen to, I have to say. Alrighty, I'll continue on the music. I got another one out of 1986, Before Too Long. Quite radio friendly, that one as well. And I'll let you know how the old house selling and buying is going. Yes, there are updates. They're coming for you shortly. This is Blindside Blues Band from Journey to the Stars. I'm on fire. Millsy Rocks.

that song being no exception. There are some wicked frickin' solos on that album. Blindside Blues Band and Journey to the Stars was the name of the album. I'm on fire. But, man, great songs. And, yeah, as I said, the soloing on there is so good. So good. You Are With Me, Millsy on Millsy Rocks on Radio Southland 96.4. And as you may be well aware, my wife Ellen and I have been in the process of selling a house. We were going up for auction. And, yes, it's... didn't happen, unfortunately. But then we sort of extended the date out and had more open homes. And then we got an offer. So there we go. We had an offer. We have had builders through this week, you know, going through all the proper side of things. You know, got to make sure that everything is built correctly and hasn't been altered and all that kind of thing. Everything, the value up to scratch and all that sort of stuff. But anyway, just sort of waiting for that paperwork. So essentially, we have sold. We don't have the cash in the bank yet, but we have sold, which is a great thing. So we've been out doing a few open homes, and of course, until you get that money in the bank, you're thinking, oh, how much do we actually have? So we've probably looked at a few that are maybe a little out of our price range, but we've got a pretty good possession date on there for the new people. So yeah, we've got a bit of time up our sleeves to look. So on that front, things are looking pretty good. You know, not a super rushed process where, you know, you're like, oh, you've got to sell your house to get another house and, you know, and then it all lights. Oh, we're moving in 6 weeks. A bit more time up our sleeves. So things are going well. So we're quite happy on that side. Yeah, enjoying it. Here's the Meat Men. Millsy Rocks.

0: 7 for me is a meeting of the rich to further illustrate how the rich can get richer while the poor are left behind. And I think we women need to protest against this rich people even more. Even though there are two women at the G7, it's still very much about representing the patriarchy. So there you have it.
1: For more, we're joined now by the executive director of Oxfam International, Amitav Behar. He is joining us from New Delhi. Thank you so much for being with us from India. If you can talk about the outcome of this G7 summit and also the significance of what you feel is the deal was made to secure Trump's presence, both in its process and its outcome.
2: Thank you. I think we need to put this in context. What is really the context in which the G7 was meeting? And as your previous speaker said, it is pretty much a club of the super rich, super elites. But the context was essentially rising food prices, rising fuel prices, and rising fertilizer prices. Most poor people, ordinary people, are not being able to ensure food on their table at this moment. And that is when you have this super club, elite club meeting. And what do they come up with? You know, it's essentially like asking the people who have started the fire to kind of put it off. That's not going to happen. And at this moment, what we have seen in terms of the outcome, it does not address the fundamental question that the world faces. And these are questions of international law. This is about ensuring human rights, human dignity for everyone. This is about fighting inequality. And I'm glad that you asked me about the agenda, as in what the compromises in terms of the agenda that were needed to ensure the participation of President Trump. You have already seen issues like climate and gender go out of the window, and you're then really doing a conversation which is about the self-interest of the G7.
3: And Amitav, could you talk about this in the context of these massive cuts in humanitarian assistance? Of course, the largest cuts here in the U.S., but also from the EU, OECD countries now contribute 23% less aid than they did in 2025, led by the U.S. A year earlier. The U.S. has cut almost 60% of its aid.
2: So, you know, last year we have seen almost $48 billion of ODA getting cut. And this is the biggest cut that we have seen. And this has really meant that you actually have communities where people are dying. The direct impact is very, very visible. You're seeing public services crumble. You're seeing countries go under the debt burden further. But this is happening when, and I think that's really the irony of the current economic model. On the one hand, you see these countries doing these massive cuts, which impacts the common, ordinary, poor people across the world. On the other hand, you're looking at a conflict. And let me just give you a couple of numbers. Just since the war started, 48 of the energy billionaires from the G7 countries have actually added $23.5 billion to their equity, which is pretty much $300 million being added every day. You have had six oil companies almost being projected to clock a profit of more than $152 billion this year. So that's what is happening. On the one hand, you create an economic system which essentially redistributes, sucks up wealth from the common ordinary people, from the middle classes, and concentrates it at the top. On the other hand, you have these G7 countries dramatically and devastatingly cutting humanitarian aid, and the impact is visible.
3: So could you say, I mean, Oxfam has been calling for international action like that which occurred during the COVID-19 pandemic as well as following the full-scale Russian invasion of Ukraine. Explain the steps that were taken then and what's happened now in the wake of the U.S.-Israeli war on Iran, and also the fact that

0: there were a number of countries that were invited as guest observers, from including India, but also South Korea, Brazil, Kenya, and Egypt. What were they doing there?
1: I think that's really a question for us to ask the global leaders. I must say that the communities, the voices that you had from the streets on Geneva, are not unique to Geneva. These protests are happening across the world, and these people are asking those tough questions of their leadership. But at the moment, you're seeing this pretty much a Wall Street consensus, where they all come together to talk of self-interest. And what do you really see in terms of the outcome? You see some pittance going to Gaza at this moment. Yes, it's good that we are talking of increased humanitarian aid, but does Gaza really need humanitarian aid alone? It is about not humanitarian aid. This is about reconstruction. This is about human dignity. This is about ensuring safety of people, food, water to everyone. That's what we need. Look at the Ebola outcome. I would say it was positive. We welcome it that you have now international coordination being discussed. That's important. Yeah. You also are looking at new resources, deemed to be new resources. But essentially, this is just bringing back some of the money that's been cut. So at this moment, I feel that there's a complete disjunction between the global leaders, who are essentially moving towards an economic system, which is then getting captured by these super rich, super billionaires, who then twist the policies in their own favor, while the real questions of the common people, which is about inflation, which is about the cost of food, which is about dignified livelihood, all those questions are not even in terms of the main agenda.
2: Amitabh Behar, I want to thank you for being with us. Oxfam International Executive Director speaking to us from New Delhi, India. This is Democracy Now!, democracynow.org, The War and Peace Report. I'm Mimi Goodman with Nermeen Sheikh.
0: As the SpaceX IPO grabbed headlines this week, rocketing Elon Musk to trillionaire status, the Department of Justice has now intervened on behalf of SpaceX in a civil rights lawsuit over potential violations of the Clean Air Act involving one of its XAI data centers. The NAACP, an environmental group, sued the company in April, saying it is illegally operating dozens of gas-burning turbines in Mississippi, near homes, schools, and churches in North Mississippi and nearby Memphis, Tennessee. In a motion filed by the DOJ's Environment and Natural Resources Division on Monday, the DOJ asked the court to throw out the lawsuit, accusing the NAACP of threatening, quote, American national economic and energy security by seeking to shut off power needed for AI development.
2: For more, we go to the capital of California, to Sacramento, where we're joined by Abrey Conner, director of the NAACP Center for Environmental and Climate Justice. Lay out your response to SpaceX acquiring Musk's AI company, XAI, and the lawsuit of the NAACP.
3: Yeah, well, we already were in the fight of our lives with communities by fighting a billionaire who decided to go into a predominantly black community, first in Memphis, utilizing mass turbines that were polluting the community, and then copy and pasting that same type of project in South Haven, Mississippi. And then whenever you now move into a place where now there is a trillionaire who is making decisions and feeling as though he does not have to necessarily follow the Clean Air Act, that's a problem. We filed a lawsuit because the Clean Air Act is still the law of the land. You cannot actually just go into a community, start polluting, and not actually try to get the permits. Regardless of who is potentially in office, the Trump administration, that does not mean that the law does not apply to you. And so that was why we first filed our lawsuit in South Haven. We then filed a motion for a preliminary injunction because there are now nearly 60 methane gas turbines that are operating in these front

0: wine communities. And we are saying to the court, you know, that there needs to be action more soon. And once we filed our case, we started to hear rumblings that the U.S. Department of Justice was planning to get involved because they do have to make that information public. And what we found out, unfortunately, was that for the first time, the U.S. Department of Justice, even though their mission is supposed to be to protect people, civil rights, the public interest, that they are intervening in a way to support a trillionaire, in a way that they're saying that national security does not necessarily mean that it's protecting the people who are having to live and suffer from methane gas turbines every single day. That the security of whatever this Iran war or memo or whatever that is more important than the people who are actually being harmed every single day.
1: So, and Abri, as you said, I mean, it's quite extraordinary for the U.S. To intervene on behalf of a polluter rather than to intervene to enforce the law. If you could talk about the significance, though, of this lawsuit, the NAACP's lawsuit, being heard in the Fifth Circuit, which is a conservative appeals court, which would suggest that perhaps the Department of Justice has an advantage. Is that correct?
0: Well, what we know to be the fact is that the Clean Air Act, regardless of who the judge is, regardless of who the court is, that's still the law. And we know that it's important for us to make the case when we're in court that this is not that any type of executive order that is being utilized to greenlight these types of projects, that's not the law. And so we're continuing to move forward. We have our hearing for our motion for preliminary injunction in a little over a month. And so that's important. You know, it's important that we're going to move forward. It's important that regardless of who the judge is, regardless of the court, that we are still utilizing what is the actual law, which is that you cannot move forward with a gas plant the size of what XAI and Elon Musk is trying to operate without actually following the law. Now, we recognize that many of the individuals who are listed on the U.S. Department of Justice's intervention are political appointees. However, it's also important to recognize that as attorneys, we have an obligation to actually uphold the rule of law, to uphold our oath, to make sure that we have the ethical obligation to actually share what the law is as it is now. And the law is that if you want to operate methane gas turbines in a community, that you have to get permits. That's not up for debate. The law also stands that if the government does not jump in to actually do something about that pollution, that the communities, that everyday people have the opportunity to actually bring those cases, to actually move forward and say, we are going to hold the polluters accountable. And that is exactly what we're doing. In this type of situation, not only is the U.S. Department of Justice's argument that they should be the ones that should make the final decisions, but that the court in some way that they actually don't get to make that choice either. That's a problem for democracy overall. That's something that we all should be concerned about. We should be concerned about this type of authoritarian rule to say that a trillionaire and an administration that is moving forward in a way of bullying everyday people and civil rights organizations, that they should be the ones to make the decisions about our health, about pollution in communities, about stopping sacrifice zones from being furthered because of an agenda that does not serve everyday people.
2: Attorney Abri Conner, we want to thank you for being with us, director of the NAACP Center for Environmental and Climate Justice, speaking to us from Sacramento, California. Coming up, we go to the acclaimed Nigerian-British photographer and activist, Misan Harriman, the subject of a new documentary that's opening here in

0: Finally Returned by Marie Sue. This is Democracy Now!, democracynow.org. I'm Mimi Goodman with Nermeen Sheikh.
1: We turn now to the UK, where the criminalization of Palestine-related activism is on the rise. On Monday, a British Court of Appeals upheld the government's ban on Palestine Action as a terrorist group over causing, quote, serious damage to property. Palestine Action has carried out direct action protests at Israeli-linked military and industrial sites in the UK since it was formed in 2020. Last week, a judge sentenced four Palestine Action activists as terrorists for their involvement in a protest at a factory owned by Elbit Systems, Israel's largest weapons manufacturer. But it's not just the government and the courts that are creating a climate of fear around speaking up about Palestinian rights. The latest high-profile target of right-wing media outlets is British photographer and activist Misan Harriman, an outspoken advocate of Palestinian rights who's now being accused of promoting anti-Semitism. Harriman has over 500,000 followers on social media. His photographs of Black Lives Matter movement went viral, and he became the first black photographer to shoot the cover of British Vogue. He's also extensively documented pro-Palestine rallies in the UK, highlighting examples of Jewish solidarity.
0: Over 100,000 people have submitted complaints to the UK's Independent Press Standards Organization following what many call a dishonest smear campaign against Harriman. An open letter in his support, signed by over 250 celebrity actors, artists, activists, writers, and lawmakers, claims the accusations against him are entirely without foundation or fact. Former Israeli negotiator Daniel Levy described the campaign as, quote, a preposterous ad hominem attack, spuriously attempting to cast an anti-racist British cultural icon as an enemy of the Jews. Daniel Levy was a former peace negotiator under two Israeli prime ministers. Well, there's a new documentary about Misan Harriman, about the importance of protest and taking a political stand as an artist, directed by the Nigerian-British filmmaker Andy Mundy Castle. It's called Shoot the People. This is a teaser for the film.
2: When I look around what is happening today, it's hard not to feel helpless.
3: We shouldn't deny that we're in a really dark moment.
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0: For more, we're joined here in our New York studio by Misan Harriman. He's also an Oscar-nominated filmmaker, a global ambassador for Save the Children
7: this
0: UK.
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2: 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You know.

acid green, aquamarine. The girls are dancing in the sand. And I throw my cellular device in the water. Can you reach me? No.

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2: Woo! This is the Craig Rave. 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

0: seriously been breached, formal complaints must be made in writing and addressed to the manager at PO Box 1, Invercargill. 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

Listen, you hear that? Killers in the jungle. 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Killers in the jungle. Yo, listen, you hear that? Killers in the jungle. Killers in the jungle. Killers in the jungle.

0: jungle.
1: Yo, listen.
0: You hear that?
1: Kid is in a jungle. Kid is in a jungle. Kid is in a jungle. Yo, listen.
0: You hear that?
1: Kid is in a jungle. Kid is in a jungle. Kid is in a jungle.

0: If you have concerns about anything broadcast by Radio Southland, please contact the station manager, who will investigate it accordingly. 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
2: Crave Rave in the mix sessions with Jake. Oh.

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1: The newsroom from the BBC World Service with Valerie Saunderson. Israel and Hezbollah agree a ceasefire, but Israeli forces in Lebanon say...
2: During the night and until now, the IDF has attacked more than 100 Hezbollah targets. We have eliminated dozens of terrorists. The strikes will continue as needed.
1: Will Britain's Prime Minister Keir Starmer quit following the by-election success of his Labour Party rival Andy Burnham?
3: This now is the change moment. We have an opportunity to turn the tide, to make the country feel like it's working again.
1: Barack Obama's presidential center in Chicago opens to the public.
4: I can't wait to see the center do all the amazing things that I know it's going to do. And I just love seeing all these people. Like, this is America. This is the beauty of community and diversity.
1: And the competition hots up in football's World Cup after this.
5: BBC News with Sue Montgomery. Israel and Hezbollah have agreed to a ceasefire after a day of intense hostilities in Lebanon. The agreement followed concerns that continued fighting would undermine the peace deal between the United States and Iran. Shortly after the truce began, there were reports of further Israeli strikes in the south. Tom Bateman is in Washington.
6: What is happening in southern Lebanon has the capacity to completely derail this US-Iran deal, the memorandum of understanding that Donald Trump desperately needs now. And the fact that, you know, it has that capacity, continues to do so, is why Mr. Trump and J.D. Vance have been getting visibly increasingly frustrated and angry with the Israelis.
5: Italy's Prime Minister Giorgia Meloni has strongly repudiated President Trump's assertion that she begged to have her photo taken with him at this week's G7 summit. Italy's foreign minister has cancelled a US trip this weekend and called President Trump's remarks grave and offensive. James Landill is our diplomatic correspondent.
7: There was a time Giorgia Meloni was dubbed a Trump whisperer, a European leader who could sweet talk the US president with Italian charm and right-wing steel. But no more. Mr. Trump claimed on Italian TV their prime minister had begged him for a photograph at the G7 summit this week. He agreed, he said, because he felt sorry for her. This infuriated Ms. Meloni, who rushed onto social media. She said she didn't know why the president behaved this way with allies. It was a pity he was not the same to his enemies, with whom he was far more accommodating.
5: The British Prime Minister Keir Starmer is resisting pressures to step down after his likely leadership challenger Andy Burnham won a sweeping victory in a parliamentary by-election. Sir Keir has urged Labour Party members to avoid plunging the country into chaos by turning on each other. The US government has confirmed it's shutting down its multi-million dollar HIV funding program for South Africa after what it says are failures to address its concerns over the treatment of white South Africans. The Trump administration has repeatedly claimed without evidence that Afrikaners are the victims of what it calls a white genocide. Pumza Filani reports from Johannesburg.
8: The programme, PEPFAR, has been running for nearly 22 years and was integral to South Africa's HIV fight. But in the latest development in strained relations between Washington and Pretoria, President Donald Trump has decided to end support for the programme, citing failures by South Africa to address his concerns. Last year, President Trump issued an executive order announcing drastic funding cuts to aid. South Africa has the largest number of people living with HIV, as well as the largest antiretroviral drugs programme.
5: BBC News. Health officials in the Democratic Republic of Congo have told the BBC that a six-year-old Ebola patient who was abducted from a hospital by armed men has been released and is now receiving treatment. The girl was taken alongside her mother from a facility in North Kivu province earlier this week. From Kinshasa, Emery Makomeno.
9: Officials in North Kivu province have not provided details on how the child

0: and the mother were recovered, but say both arrived safely at the Musienene Ebola Treatment Center on Wednesday. The facility is located about 25 kilometers southwest of Katwa, where the two were adopted on Monday evening. Ituri province remains the epicenter of the outbreak, but North Kivu has recorded the highest number of fatalities.
1: Ukraine's military says its forces have struck railway bridges in Crimea in its latest attacks on Russia's supply chain. It said the bridges in the Russian-occupied territory were being used for military transport and other supplies. Ukraine's general staff went on to describe the damage caused by a drone attack on a Moscow oil refinery on Thursday. Bolivia has entered its 50th day of unrest as protests and roadblocks continue to paralyze major cities, cutting off vital supplies to La Paz, El Alto and Cochabamba. Demonstrations led by indigenous farmers and unions were triggered by an economic crisis and fuel shortages. Football fans are gathering in Seattle for the first of today's matches at the Men's World Cup, which will see the co-host, the US, take on Australia in Group D. Both teams enjoyed convincing wins in their opening fixtures, with the USA demolishing Paraguay 4-1. Victory for either nation tonight would guarantee them a place in the knockout stage of the tournament. BBC News.
2: It's 18.06 GMT. You're listening to the newsroom on the BBC World Service with me, Valerie Saunderson. One of the keys to President Trump's peace deal with Iran is Tehran's demand that Israel ends its war against Hezbollah in Lebanon. But Israel's Prime Minister Benjamin Netanyahu was in no mood for a ceasefire after Hezbollah killed four Israeli soldiers. He's vowed to extract a very heavy price from the Iranian-backed group. On Friday, Lebanon's health ministry said that Israeli airstrikes killed at least 47 people. Among the dead were seven women and two children. As the fighting continued, talks between the United States and Iran, scheduled to start in Switzerland, were cancelled. But this afternoon, a US official said that Israel and Hezbollah had agreed to a ceasefire. Nonetheless, Effie Defrin, an army spokesman for the Israel Defense Forces, the IDF, said that Israel would keep a military presence in Lebanon and strike again if it thought necessary.
3: During the night and until now, the IDF has attacked more than 100 Hezbollah targets. We have eliminated dozens of terrorists. The strikes will continue as needed. Our fighters in southern Lebanon continue to destroy terrorist infrastructure. I want to make it clear, our forces on the ground have full operational freedom to deal with any threats in the area. We are there and we will act to protect the citizens of Israel. We are a buffer. That's the purpose.
2: The fighting in Lebanon has killed nearly 4,000 people since the beginning of March, according to the country's health ministry. One place that's come under intense Israeli bombardment is the southern city of Tyre. Our correspondent, Karin Torbay, is there.
4: In normal times, around 60,000 people live in what is usually a very vibrant city. But recently, most of them had to flee it for fear of being killed by Israeli strikes. Israel says it is actually targeting Hezbollah's infrastructure, but it has issued a blanket evacuation order, which led most of the residents of this city to leave it. 2 days ago, some of them returned to check on their properties, on their houses, on their neighborhoods. And just today, some of them had to flee again to be displaced one more time following the Israeli attacks.
2: Well, soon after the ceasefire was announced, state media in Lebanon reported an Israeli airstrike in the south. Let's cross to Jerusalem and speak to our correspondent there, Charlotte Gallagher. So I suppose what everyone wants to know, Charlotte, is there still a ceasefire in place?
5: Well, no one said it's over, but it does seem slightly ridiculous to call it a ceasefire when you have Lebanese state media and also an ambulance service in southern Lebanon saying there have been 12 Israeli strikes in the minutes after the ceasefire was announced. We're also hearing from Lebanese state media that two people were killed in a drone strike in southern Lebanon after that ceasefire agreement came into effect. And I think the reason why it's not working, it's faltering, is because essentially Israel has said it will not withdraw its troops from southern Lebanon. It calls it a

0: security strip until Hezbollah disarm. Hezbollah have said they will not disarm until the IDF go. So it's kind of a stalemate situation. And I think that's why this ceasefire and the ceasefires before just don't work.
1: This week has seen fierce criticism of the Israeli government from the Trump administration. How worried do you think is the Israeli government that the row could get worse?
0: I think for Benjamin Netanyahu, he's in a really difficult position because he's facing a lot of criticism, as you said, from President Trump and also J.D. Vance saying essentially, be grateful. We are your most powerful ally. You need us. J.D. Vance was saying yesterday, we supply a lot of your weapons. So I think a bit of a warning, essentially, to, in Donald Trump's words, behave. But then he's facing the internal pressure. Politicians inside the country and also a lot of the public want the offensive push into southern Lebanon to continue. They want Hezbollah to be dismantled. And they feel like they have been sold out with this deal between Iran and the US. And it's actually made Israelis a lot less safe. So he's facing a very difficult decision, and I think it's almost impossible at this point to keep those two sides happy.
1: Charlotte Gallagher in Jerusalem, thank you. The British Prime Minister Keir Starmer is under renewed pressure to set a timetable to leave office after a path was made clear for a leadership challenge. The Financial Times newspaper is reporting that the Transport Secretary, Heidi Alexander, told him he should step aside following the election of Andy Burnham to Parliament. He scored an emphatic victory against the populist anti-immigration reform party, and it's expected that he'll fight Keir Starmer to become leader of the governing Labour Party and therefore Prime Minister. Mr Burnham has been addressing his supporters.
2: This now is the change moment. We have an opportunity to turn the tide, to make the country feel like it's working again, to make people see that politics can make a positive difference, to make people feel hope again. That is the main thing I think we need in this country right now, for people to feel a sense of hope that there is something better to work towards on the horizon.
1: So just 2 years after being swept to power with a huge parliamentary majority, Keir Starmer has become one of Britain's most unpopular prime ministers. Millions of voters feel he has neither delivered any prosperity for the country nor dealt with immigration effectively, though the number of migrants arriving in the UK is falling. The Prime Minister, though, said he would not budge.
3: There isn't a leadership contest at the moment, but as I've said on many, many occasions, I don't think that's a good thing for the country to plunge us into chaos. But if there is a contest, just to be clear with you, then yes, I will run, I will stand, and I've said repeatedly, I'm not going to walk away from that.
1: Well, our political correspondent Rob Watson is following developments. He joins us now on the newsroom. I mean, a febrile atmosphere, Rob. What are you hearing about what's going on in Westminster? And what more, first of all, do we know about what Heidi Alexander has said to Keir Starmer?
4: So she is a cabinet minister, in other words, part of the inner circle of the government. And she said to Keir Starmer, look, time is up. There needs to be a transition to a new leader, and given that she is a supporter of Andy Burnham, we think that is who she means. And I think what is happening both in public but more behind the scenes is Labour MPs, Labour ministers making their feelings clear to Sir Keir Starmer about whether he can stay or whether he should go. And I think really this is pretty decisive. It's pretty clear, as we heard from him, that he would like to stay. But in the next few hours and days, Valerie, does he find that however determined he is to fight, that the support just isn't there, that it drains away? And like others before him, one thinks of Boris Johnson recently or Mrs. Thatcher before, that once members of your party start to desert you, there's just nothing you can do.
1: But if he absolutely refuses to go, what happens next? I mean, he is Prime Minister.
4: Absolutely. If he refuses to go, it would be up to Andy Burnham or any of the others who fancy themselves as leaders of the Labour Party, or, and of course, with that, Prime Minister, to challenge him. And that would require the person getting 20% of Labour MPs to back them. That's 81 Labour MPs. And then it would go to a postal ballot with Labour members up and down the country getting a chance to vote on who should succeed Keir Starmer.
1: I think a lot of people listening will think, well, why is Andy Burnham seen as Labour's saviour by some members when, after all, Rob, he failed twice to become leader, twice before, didn't he?

0: That's absolutely correct. So he's hoping it would be third time lucky. It's a very good question. I think the answer is a mix of desperation and panic. I mean, Labour MPs are so worried. The party is so down in the polls. Sir Keir Starmer is very unpopular. But it's also because Andy Burnham now has a record of having beaten reform and because he's had nothing to do with the government for the last 2 years. So they can say he's a clean skin, fresh start.
1: Thanks, Rob. Rob Watson. While Pakistan's leaders are playing a big role on the global stage, mediating the peace deal between the US and Iran, the country remains locked in a conflict of its own with neighbouring Afghanistan. In its first major offensive action in months, Kabul says it's launched strikes on two provinces in Pakistan, targeting suspected Islamic State militants along the border. Pakistan has denied that its territory has been attacked at all. Well, since Pakistan declared an open war on Afghanistan, that was back in late February, the two countries have been clashing regularly and hundreds of people have been killed. Mediators led by China have so far failed to secure a peace agreement. Well, our global affairs reporter, Ambarasan Itharajan, is with me in the newsroom studio. Tell us about these latest strikes and what each side is saying.
2: Both sides are giving conflicting information, but the two countries, Pakistan and Afghanistan, they have been clashing near the border areas for several months now, leading to hundreds of deaths, mainly civilian casualties, according to the UN. Now, in the latest round, the Taliban defense ministry said they used their air force airstrike to target what they call as the suspected Islamic State militant hideouts inside Pakistan's Khyber Pakhtunkhwa and Balochistan provinces. But they did not specify what kind of airstrike. So the suspicion is probably they would have used some drones. And that's what the Pakistani authorities were responding to, saying there was no attack actually. There was only a rudimentary drone and that was shot down. But what Kabul has been saying is some of these IS attacks carried out in recent months, some of these people were across the border inside Pakistan. And this is some sort of counter-allegation by Kabul.
1: Do you think there's a possibility of further escalation?
2: There is a possibility because there was a kind of, for the last few days, the border was quiet and suddenly you have this Taliban claim. This comes after days after some clashes in which 13 civilians, according to Afghan civilians, were killed, according to the UN, and that was the Pakistani strike. And that was like preceded by what Pakistan said, militants based in Afghanistan coming and targeting their security forces. Hundreds of Pakistani security personnel have been killed over the years. So there have been allegation and counter-allegation, but it is hard to verify what happened last night.
1: So what about these mediation attempts by China?
2: In March, both sides met in China. And even before that, Saudi Arabia and Qatar, both, they tried to mediate between these two sides. And after a few weeks, again, the clashes break out because there have been continuous attacks on Pakistani forces, especially in Khyber Pakhtunkhwa province and Balochistan in recent months. So the government is under pressure to take action. There have been very consistent attacks. The number of attacks have increased over the past few months, and Pakistan says that it is having the right to retaliate to those attacks. Now you see the Kabul putting the same blame on Pakistan.
1: Thank you, Ambarasan Itharajan. The Italian Foreign Minister Antonio Tajani has cancelled a trip to the United States this weekend, accusing President Trump of making grave and offensive remarks about Italy's Prime Minister Giorgia Meloni. Mr. Trump is said to have told an Italian TV network that she had begged to have her photo taken with him at the G7 summit in France this week. This is her side of the story.
3: Le dichiarazioni di Donald Trump sono dichiarazioni totalmente inventate.
4: The statements by Donald Trump are totally made up. I'm frankly appalled. I don't know why the President of the United States treats its own allies this way. It's not the first time it happens. It's unfortunate he doesn't have the same determination towards the enemies of the West, with whom he's often more accommodating. But one thing I must remind him of, I and Italy never beg.
1: The BBC's Silvia Costello spoke to Rajini Vaidyanathan about the row.
5: This came up because President Trump was interviewed from La Sette, an Italian media company, and he apparently said that Meloni was begging him for a photo and he felt sorry for her. And this was the recent G7 in France. And so he said he took the photo because of that. Meloni is angry about this. She's

0: Posted very seriously, making all sorts of allegations about President Trump and how he treats his allies. And this is just a few days after the G7, where they were stood together trying to get a closer relationship.
1: And she's always seen as someone who has a decent relationship with the president.
0: Absolutely. Meloni's always thought of as a Trump whisperer. She was the first, the only European leader to be at his second inauguration. So they have this relationship. Obviously, she comes from the right, but her right is quite different. She's very pro-Ukraine. She's very anti-Russia. And although she's had this role recently, they've had a spat over the Pope. When the Pope was criticised heavily by President Trump, she came out and said that that was completely unacceptable. So that was the first kind of big spat, and now this one will be a harder one.
1: I mean, this is quite a big deal, isn't it? Because although some world leaders have differences of opinion with President Trump, they don't always stand up to him. But now, Italy's foreign minister cancelling a trip.
0: Absolutely. So this is having diplomatic repercussions already. And the Italian government is absolutely standing by the Prime Minister, who will not be mocked by President Trump. It's like this is a sudden line that he has drawn and that she will not be taking. And it will be really interesting to watch how this goes forward. Will Trump, like he did last time, kind of do a bit of rapprochement and say something full of praise about her again? Or last time, like after the Pope's incident, he said, oh, you know, Italy's just not the same as it used to be. So what will he decide to do now? Will he try and come closer to her, or will he stand his ground and mock her again?
2: Sylvia Costello, you're listening to The Newsroom on the BBC World Service. The Obama Presidential Center in Chicago has opened to the public after Thursday's official inauguration involving four former U.S. presidents, including Barack Obama himself, and stars, including Bruce Springsteen and Stevie Wonder. The project, thought to have cost about $850 million, covers the political and personal realms of America's first black president, who was in office between 2009 and 2017. The newsroom's Alice Adderley has this report.
3: Somebody said teachers!
4: Stevie Wonder was just one of the stars from the worlds of music and entertainment who were out in force at the official inauguration of the Obama Presidential Center on the south side of Chicago on Thursday night. Although tickets for the Centerpiece Museum have sold out until October, the public can still explore other aspects of the campus that are free. The emphasis is on fun. He's one of the people who'd come to see what it was all about.
5: I can't wait to see the center do all the amazing things that I know it's going to do. And I just love seeing all these people. Like, this is America. This is the beauty of community and diversity. This is the melting pot. And I just love how it brings everyone out.
4: It's perhaps no coincidence that the public opening is happening on the 19th of June, a day that's also known as Juneteenth, which is recognized as a federal holiday commemorating the emancipation of enslaved African Americans. The 19-acre site is near where the Obamas met at a law firm and where the former First Lady Michelle Obama grew up. Aside from a museum, the Presidential Center comprises a public library and outdoor areas for play and relaxation. It also has a full-size replica of the Oval Office as it was in Barack Obama's time and a display of the former First Lady's clothes. She paid tribute to her husband, who was visibly moved when she spoke.
6: 8 years in the crucible, and not once did you melt from the heat. Not once did you let it harden you. Instead, you used it to reveal your truest essence, your ferocious work ethic, an absolutely unshakable moral fiber.
4: The building itself, a near windowless granite monolith, has been criticized for its appearance and cost. The 70-meter high edifice overlooks the low-income and low-rise suburbs of South Chicago and contrasts with the 44th president's reputation for humility. His memorial, in whose design he had a hand, is the largest, costliest, and most audacious complex of all presidential libraries. But Barack Obama himself says he hopes the center will inspire young people to achieve their ambitions. One wall carries the inscription in huge letters, "I'm asking you to believe, not about my ability to bring about change, but yours."
7: There's a new generation out there, ready to write the next chapter of our story. We intend to help them do it. And we ask that you join us.

0: This message of hope, justice, equality, and all the other values that Obama championed was echoed by Bruce Springsteen.
1: In a land of hope and dreams.
2: Ah, bit of Bruce Springsteen here, that report from Alice Adderley. And we end the programme with a roundup of the latest from the World Cup. The tournament is well into its second week, and that means the first group stage is hotting up as teams begin to qualify for the next step. Mexico became the first team to get to the knockout stage after beating South Korea 1-0. Later, the US is aiming to nail down a place in the narrowing tournament of 32 teams when they take on Australia. And Scotland will play one of Africa's most successful footballing nations, Morocco. Well, I'm joined by our sports correspondent, Nesta McGregor. First of all, Nesta, a very serious issue away from the game regarding the Morocco captain, Achraf Hakimi, who, it's been confirmed, will face trial on rape charges.
3: Yeah, that's right. Achraf Hakimi has been the face of Moroccan football for almost a decade. You know, he made his debut as a 17-year-old. He's now 27 and a star on the world stage. But as you've just said, French prosecutors have confirmed he will stand trial for rape. Now, the charges stem from a woman who claims the incident took place in Paris in 2023 at the home of the footballer who plays for European champions Paris Saint-Germain. The Moroccan captain strongly denies the claims. And on social media earlier, he wrote, "Today, a story that is not mine is being told at the expense of my family, my life, and above all, the truth. Sometimes I feel like I've become an easy target." And he says, "Finally, I will be able to speak." Now, meanwhile, a lawyer for the plaintiff said in a statement that after more than 3 years of legal proceedings, she felt that her client was, in her view, defamed and dragged through the mud by Achraf Hakimi's defence team. And she says this decision brings her relief and hope. No trial date has been set, but this story is of huge interest across the globe, as you can imagine.
2: Well, let's talk about the match. I mean, in Boston, Scotland supporters have been grabbing more headlines than their team, haven't they? Tell us more. They're all over TikTok, all over X, all over social media.
3: Yeah, this is incredible, Valerie. There's no trophy for the best football fans at a tournament, but there should be. And I think Scotland would be in the final for sure. The life and soul of any party. I don't know why it became a thing, but you know cones on the heads of statues?
2: Famous, oh, yes.
3: Famous in Glasgow Central Square. I'm told there's not a statue in the tri-state now without a cone on its head. I've also been informed that the weather in Boston can be blustery. And as you know, kilts and gushes of wind can reveal more than the wearer intended. And you must have seen the pictures of this as well. Extraordinary scenes from Fenway Park, which is home of the Boston Red Sox baseball team. Estimates claim 10,000 Scots were in attendance in good voice and making sure that the beverages needed to be replenished the next day. As the saying in footballing circle goes, no Scotland, no party. Simple as that.
2: Do you think they're going to win, though?
3: Oh, it's a tough one because Morocco are dark horses. Remember, they were semi-finalists 4 years ago. An African team has never won the World Cup, but many people think Morocco is as capable as it gets. But Scotland, I know it was only Haiti in the first game, but you win your first game and that gives you momentum. They should have the majority of fans in the stadium as well. I mean, they've got some cracking individual players, Scotland, John McGinn and Scott McTominay, just to name two of them. So I'm not a betting man, but I do think Scotland could just edge it. And if they do, they will win the group or come second, surely.
2: We like your optimism. Tell us about the match between the US and Australia coming up.
3: Yeah, the battle of two nations who call the sport soccer. Still don't know how I feel about that. But both won their opening fixtures as well. So this is another big one because whoever wins will surely go on to dominate the group and qualify for the knockout stages. So I think we should be in for a cracker. And look out for USA striker Follorin Bellegan, who only was eligible to play for America because his mum went there on holiday. The stewardesses saw that she was heavily pregnant and refused to fly her home. So baby Bellegan was born in New York. What an awesome story.
2: And a happy story there to end on. Thank you. That was Nesta McGregor there. You've been listening to The Newsroom from the BBC World Service.
4: Thank you for joining us. In half an hour, it's BBC Conversations.
5: Campaigners in South Africa have warned migrants without papers that they have until the end of June to leave the country. In our conversation, migrants share their experiences of rising tensions. We also hear from South Africans who want an end to illegal migration.
4: That's followed by Crowd Science, finding out how Bluetooth works.
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0: This technology called Bluetooth Low Energy. They effectively send signal out every couple of seconds, and this signal is then picked up by other devices. Almost any electrical device now that has Bluetooth capability.
1: And at 21 GMT, the interview hears from the Anthropic co-founder, Jack Clark.
2: We're still hiring people, but now instead of hiring a big set of engineers, we're now hiring a bunch of interdisciplinary experts like lawyers or philosophers or others, because the technical work has been taken care of.
1: This is the BBC World Service.
3: Haiti ready themselves for their biggest game in 52 years. The side, ranked 85th in the world, faced the five-time champions Brazil in the city of the underdog. On Sport Today from the BBC World Service, we'll look ahead to day nine at the Men's FIFA World Cup, as well as that game in Philadelphia. The co-host USA can join Mexico in the knockout stage, but Australia will aim to have their say in Seattle. Plus the latest from golf's US Open in 2 minutes.
4: BBC News with Andrew Peach. Israel and Hezbollah have agreed to a ceasefire after a day of intense hostilities. There are fears that continuing fighting in Lebanon will undermine the peace deal between the US and Iran. Lebanon said the latest Israeli strikes had killed at least 47 people. Israel said four of its soldiers had been killed by Hezbollah. Italy's Prime Minister Giorgia Meloni has strongly denied President Trump's assertion that she begged to have her photo taken with him at this week's G7 summit. Ms. Meloni said it was an appalling and fabricated claim. The two leaders had been close allies. The United States is shutting down a major HIV funding program for South Africa after what it says are failures to address its concerns about the treatment of white South Africans. The Trump administration has claimed that white Afrikaners are being persecuted, although there's been no evidence of this. British Transport Police said they're responding to reports of a collision between two trains in an area north of London. A passenger on one of the trains has told the BBC that several people have been injured. Brazil's president, Luiz Inácio Lula da Silva, has signed a decree allowing the government to freeze funds from companies operating illegal online betting platforms. The frozen assets will be directed to a public security fund. Bolivia has entered its 50th day of unrest as protests and roadblocks continue to paralyze major cities. The demonstrations were triggered by an economic crisis and fuel shortages. The Norwegian government is imposing an almost complete ban on the use of generative AI by children in primary schools. The Prime Minister said using AI increased the risk of them skipping important steps in their education. The first of today's matches at the Men's Football World Cup kicks off shortly. The co-hosts, the United States, are taking on Australia in Seattle. Both teams enjoyed convincing wins in their opening games. BBC News.
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3: So far, so good for the co-hosts at the Men's FIFA World Cup. Mexico are into the knockout stage. Canada are almost there too. Now can the USA book their spots in the last 32? You're listening to Sport Today from the BBC World Service. I'm Mike McCarthy. Coming up, we'll look ahead to that meeting in Seattle between the USA and Australia, where it's not just the home side looking to make their mark.
10: We want to earn our respect. We know that by our performances, we can put Australian football on the world map, and that's what we aim to do.
3: But before we cast our eyes towards the Emerald City, we start on the USA's East Coast. It wasn't the best start for Brazil at this World Cup. Coach Carlo Ancelotti says he's confident his team will sort out the problems they have going into their second group game. The side's been criticised back in Brazil by fans and the media after a poor first-half performance in their opening match, where they were held to a 1-1 draw by Morocco. And their biggest name in the squad, Neymar, is still out injured. So, will the five-time winners step things up against Haiti and prove that they can be contenders to win the trophy? Let's cross to Philadelphia, where the match is taking place, and join one of the members of our BBC World Service sport team, John Bennett.
11: Yes, Philadelphia packed with Brazil fans today, hoping for a huge improvement. I was at their opening game in New Jersey, and it was clear to see how frustrated the Brazilian supporters were with their team's sloppy start. Morocco took the lead. They could easily have been 3-0 up with better finishing, before

0: Vinicius Jr. equalised for Brazil and things settled down. Last night, though, the Brazil manager Carlo Ancelotti here in Philadelphia sounded upbeat. He said he expects Brazil to show a different game and more quality against Haiti. He also hinted at changes to the team as well. Remember, he made two subs at halftime on Saturday to show how upset he was with that performance. Before the game in Philadelphia, though, many of the supporters have been killing time by flocking to one tourist attraction in this city that you may well have heard of. I went to take a look to assess the mood of the Seleção. There is one place here in Philadelphia that you can bet every fan at this year's World Cup will be visiting. The famous steps outside the Museum of Art. So let's climb them now. Where at the top, there is a statue of Rocky, Sylvester Stallone playing Rocky, because these steps were made famous in the Oscar-winning movie when he climbed up them in his famous training sequence. And today, these steps are being overtaken by Brazil fans.
1: We are always confident in Brazil. The first match was very tough. Morocco has a very good team, and we were expecting that would be very difficult. So after this first game, we expect that things get well better, and we have a lot of other players that didn't play in the first match. And World Cup is very, it's a long journey, so we must feel confident in each step, each game. That's what Ancelotti has said. You have to play each game by itself, and it's a journey, not a sprint.
0: So you're not too worried after what happened in the first game?
2: I think everyone's a little bit worried. I think a lot of Brazilian people have been saying we're a bit scared now of all the teams that we're going to face. But we hope that Ancelotti can make the changes necessary, make some small adjustments in the team, and that we can play better. I think Haiti is going to be a bit of an easier match than Morocco, but we have to see if he'll get the team right now and hopefully keep going.
0: Yeah, we're on the Rocky steps here, aren't we? Outside the Museum of Art in Philadelphia. Rocky was the underdog.
3: Yeah.
0: Haiti are the underdogs. You're Apollo Creed. You're Brazil. Is that worrying you?
3: Yeah.
0: You're in the city of the underdog here.
1: Looking in the other way, Brazil is the underdog in the World Cup. So
0: yeah, everyone's writing Brazil off. Good point.
1: Yeah, so sports commentators from all over the world are pointing out other teams as favorites, like England, France, Spain. That way, these are the favorites, and Brazil is Rocky.
2: Yeah. A lot of the favorites haven't done so well, so maybe it can be good for Brazil.
0: Yeah, is it nice not for Brazil to be the favorite for once?
2: I think we like being the favorites. We like feeling proud of our team and knowing our team's history and being the biggest champions of all of the World Cup history. We like that. It's part of our identity now. So I think it's tough to give up the spot of the favorite.
0: I've interrupted you. You need to get your photo with the Rocky statue. The Rocky. Is that what you're going to do now?
1: Yeah, sure. There's the photo with the Rocky statue, and we already know that there's a curse that you cannot put your jersey on the Rocky statue.
0: Oh, right. Is there a curse?
1: Yeah,
0: is there? Is that right?
1: That's
0: so if you put your T-shirt on the Brazil shirt?
1: Yeah, they said that the Ecuadorians did that. Now all Brazilians are scared and telling each other, don't put the jersey.
0: So any fans coming to Philadelphia, don't put your jersey on the Rocky statue.
1: Please don't do that.
0: I never knew about the curse of the Rocky statue. You learn something new every day. As for Brazil's opponents, Haiti, they lost 1-0 to Scotland in their opener. But just being here at this World Cup for the first time in 52 years is a massive achievement. And this is the game they were looking forward to the most, because Haiti and Brazil have many historical links. For example, in 2004, when Brazil led a UN peacekeeping force in Haiti, a match was organised, a football game between Brazil and Haiti to promote peace in the Caribbean country, involved the then star-studded Brazil side. So ahead of today's game, I've been speaking to a Philadelphia-based Haitian-born singer-songwriter. She's called Natalie Serin, and she's going to be performing her Haitian-influenced songs for some of the fans inside the VIP areas at the stadium later. And Natalie has been telling me what being at the

0: World Cup means for Haitians back home and around the world?
1: Yeah, you know, like we qualified for this World Cup in the middle of so much uncertainty. They weren't able to play a single home game. We are in the middle of a power vacuum still. And so many Haitians have left Haiti in the last decade. And, you know, we just like hold on to any good piece of good news we can. And this one is extremely good news by all standards, right? So Haitians are ecstatic. We are ecstatic. It is, I don't know a single Haitian person that isn't really, really excited for this moment. And we deserve it. We deserve it, yeah.
0: And this Brazil game is fascinating because there's so much history between the two countries. Mm-hmm. Does that add an extra element, an extra edge to this match?
1: It is like by fate or serendipity, because Brazil, in the absence of a Haiti team and major international stages, Brazil has been Haitians' adopted soccer team. And the group stage is chosen by picking countries from a hat. And how did we manage to end up in the same group as Brazil, our other team, you know? And so, and the even better part for me personally is they happen to be playing it in Philly, where I live. And so that was like, oh, this is my sign to either host the best party I've ever hosted. But no, I'm just gonna be singing there. So that's amazing. So yeah, it is historic, not only for the way we've qualified and the fact that we haven't qualified since 1974, but the way that Haitians have clung to Brazil soccer, and we get to play them as one of our guaranteed games in the first group stage. It's like we win even if we don't win.
0: That was that match for peace, wasn't it? I mean, we could talk for hours about what went into that game, what was behind that game. Yeah. But that was 2004, wasn't it? Do Haitians still remember that game as a huge moment in their football history?
1: Absolutely, it was an epic day. I was a teenager at the time. I don't remember the exact score. I think it was like 6-0. We lost something along those lines, and we cheered for every goal as if we scored them. And even though we were in the middle of such political uncertainty, political turmoil, you know, like Aristide had just been exiled again, and we did not know what was the way forward. And we had this match for peace that had us screaming at the top of our lungs as if we hadn't been through the worst year ever. And it's a foundational memory for me, and just a proof of how political sports is and how political culture is. Nothing is a coincidence, yeah.
0: And finally, give me an insight into what it's going to be like in Philly, because I know Haitians are everywhere in the USA,
1: yeah,
0: aren't they?
1: Yeah.
0: But particularly, there's pockets, aren't there, in certain cities?
1: Absolutely. Yeah, Philly has a pretty decent-sized Haitian population, and that has grown, especially in the last 10 years. And so they are all gearing up. There are watch parties at every Haitian restaurant. There's all kinds of after parties gearing up. Everyone, there's so many parties. And it happens, the Haiti-Brazil game happens to be on Juneteenth. And so the things that have come together to make it just the biggest day ever are insane. So everyone is gearing up because everyone can feel the power of that cultural moment. So there's all sorts of things, all sorts of festivals and watch parties happening that day. I'm really excited.
0: Philadelphia-based Haitian-born singer-songwriter Natalie Serin there, looking forward to Brazil against Haiti. There's more on the significance of this game on the latest More Than the Score podcast. You can search for that wherever you get your BBC World Service podcasts. So can Haiti be inspired by Rocky and challenge the Apollo Creed in today's contest? That would be Brazil. Or will Brazil finally find their flair in Philly? Their fans are expecting a very convincing win.
2: Thanks, John. John Bellett in Philadelphia there. So Brazil against Haiti is in Group C, where it's also Scotland against Morocco later. A reminder, you can follow all the matches on the BBC Sport website. Meanwhile, in Group B, Turkey play Paraguay, but the game the world is talking about this Friday is the one coming up very shortly between the United States and Australia. Let's check in with another member of Sport Today's World Cup team. Lee James is in Canada, where it's been an eventful 24 hours for another of the co-hosts.
3: Yes, Mike, welcome to Toronto, where across Canada, everyone is basking in the glory of last night's incredible victory for the co-hosts. Canada beating Qatar by 6-0. We'll reflect on that a little bit in a moment or two, and also hear the reaction from the fans in Vancouver after that success. But we're focusing more on the co-hosts again today, because the United States

play their next game against Australia. With me is the former Bosnia and Herzegovina international, Asmir Begovic. And Asmir, I know you want to talk about Canada and maybe not so much on Bosnia after their defeat, but for the USA now,

0: 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Richardson to fa so I fua
1: 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For more information and others just like this, head along to our website, accessradiotaranaki.com.
2: Apalaine se fiso swani tautupe mai le Pacific Aotearoa Outreach Omicron Response Funds. 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
6: 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From a soon-to-be-released debut album, here's Joe Irvine and Whatever Happened to Christmas.

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This is Starkers and Moral Adjustment.

Cup as well. So, yeah, she's all go in the football world at the moment, isn't it? It's great to see. Lots of cool, exciting developments and happenings at Southam Football as well with the team there. They're doing a great job, Ian Walker and Ryan Gardner, and the new women's football local development officer. Great to see. We just need some more female football officials. If you're out there and thinking, well, I could get into some football, I've got a couple injuries, I'm sick of being injured or sick of being sitting on the subs bench perhaps, yeah, and you want to get into some refereeing, contact the team at Southam Football. They can point you in the right directions to the team at Southam Football and get you underway. Yeah, that'll be the go. Yeah, so guys and girls, get into some football. It's the fastest growing sport in New Zealand right now. How good's that? And it'll grow even bigger if the All Whites get out of that group. Wow, so Egypt and Belgium coming up. Yeah, if you haven't got that TVNZ pass, get down to your local sports bars, Av, on Monday. If you're lucky enough to sneak away from work or got the day off, it's your day off on Monday, get down on the Av and all support, and let's pack that bar out for the New Zealand-Egypt game. The All Whites kicking off there around 12:30 Monday. I'll certainly be there on my All Whites top. Posted up the one at the Embers Sports Bar, of course, are hosting as well. The Embers restaurant bar has turned into the Embers Sports Bar, really, for the World Cup. So, yeah, get down there and support the Embers as well with their buffet breakfast. You can catch the action there all from 6 a.m. for the World Cup. Yeah, how good's that? Well done to the Embers Bar. I was there on Tuesday. It was a great occasion. Brilliant. Righty, let's get into the more music. Lisa Bridgeler's I Love the Nightlife Disco Round coming up with the Priscilla production, Queen of the Desert. Yeah, that's the one. IMT are bringing that live to the stage in July. So if you're after a great night out, some fun costumes, some fun music, get along there and support them. I'm sure it's affordable. You can catch all the details there on the Facebook page, and they've done an incredible job getting their posters all around strategic locations around town as well. Yeah, so there's lots of entertainment options coming up in the Civic Theatre over the next few months, I tell you. Yeah, with the Fleetwood Mac International Band Tribute coming now in September. Looks like a good night out, early September. I'll be heading along to that one if possible. But, yeah, we'll see if we can get along to Priscilla as well and support the Invercargill Musical Theatre Company. Awesome. Let's do that banger, that action. Disco. There it is, Action on the Weekend Kicker Show with this banger. You're with DJ Phil, your host.

It's Kitchen and Disco. Hi, we'll be at that Priscilla production. Let's get along and support the IMT. Proudly brought to you by all the charitable organisations, ILT, and all the other funders that keep those guys and girls on the stage. Let's get along and support them. And in July there, run at the Civic Theatre. Let's pack up the Civic. It'll be a great feel-good show, that one. Tell ya, all the disco hits. Yes, she'll be a banger. Myself, yeah, busy July. We're out, as I said, out in Tauria, then up in Waikaka, and then I've got the 18th of July off. I might head along to that, Priscilla. Yeah, let's go and support it. DJ Phil, it'll be a banger. I'm sure I'll get recognised like 500 times. I felt like that at the Waxies last Saturday, I tell you. It was so good. It's such a great night there. Cheers, Sean Blackie from All Night Long Band. You're a superstar. Let's get me into Waxies. Right, let's do, what have we got going on? We're going to do Thelma Houston, Don't Leave Me This Way, that's the one. And then if we've got time, we're going to do Donna Summer's Last Dance, last song here at the Weekend Kicker Show for the edition of the 20th of June, 21st. Yeah, let's pack out that stadium, I'm sure. Then it could be, it might be a last minute tickets left, 4,000 going to be in there tomorrow afternoon. Let's do it, yeah. It's been great fun bringing you the preview of the Elimination Steel Final versus the Mainland Tactics. Now it's right now, that's Thelma. She's back with Don't Leave Me This Way.

Alrighty, Sun and Steel girls, I'm sure they'll leave it all out in the court. Win or lose, we're proud of their achievements this season and backing them to get that done on Sunday on the big elimination final. And if you're getting together your mates and your family for Sunday night dinner and cheering them on, yeah, it'll be a good old occasion. Good, great chance to catch up with some family and have a couple of brews and watching it on TV. That's where I'll be, yeah, chilling back Sunday, and then a bit of extra work on Monday. Yeah, going to go back in time, back to an old job just briefly. Yeah, going to go and fill some Coke and Goes at good old SIT. And, yeah, earn a bit of pocket money there. That'll be good. And then go and catch your Whites game and get into it on Monday afternoon. How good's that? All right, so cheers for tuning in. I always appreciate your support here at the Weekend Kicker Show. And you always catch DJ Phil on the Weekend Kicker Show. Yes, DJ Phil, the legend on radio. How good's that? Catch the podcast any old time on Apple Podcasts. Or ask your Alexa to play the latest episode of the Weekend Kicker Show, which will be up shortly. All right, have a safe weekend. Whatever you do, be safe. Have a happy times. And look after your mates out there. Cheers. We'll talk to you next week.

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It's our show dedicated to celebrating South Invercargill, brought to you by South Alive. South Alive is a community-led organisation focused on building pride in South Invercargill. We have an awesome network of volunteers working on lots of different projects like community events, community gardens and orchards, sustainable living initiatives and much more. I'm your host Courtney Ellison, and today on Stories from the South we will be talking all about volunteering as we celebrate National Volunteer Week 2026. But first, some of the latest news and what's been happening down at South Alive in the pod. Well, the cafe has been humming along really nicely. It's been lovely to see everyone coming in and warming up with a hot bowl of soup or some of the other delicious kai and coffee on offer at the pod cafe. We've had the lovely people from the CAB, the Citizens Advice Bureau, coming along every Tuesday offering their lovely services. Tuesdays are also a busy day because we've got our knitting group that meets there. There's an art group that works on their paintings in the cafe space, so you can watch their artwork come to life while you sip on your coffee. And then fortnightly, we

also have the Westpac band coming along offering their mobile banking services. So that's it's really humming on a Tuesday. And again on a Wednesday, we've got our Cuppa and Connection group, which is just an informal group that gets together, and it's a chance to meet new people and come along and have a chat with others while you, again, enjoy some delicious coffee and food if you want to as well. So the cafe has been humming along really nicely, and we're just thrilled to see so many people coming along and enjoying the space. But of course, we'd always love to see more of you, so come along. For those that have been tuning in for a while, you'll know that this is a new cafe that's opened in April, and it's a 3-month trial just to see the level of community support there is for the cafe. So we'll shortly be making a decision on the future of that, and we'd love to see as many people as possible coming along to support the cafe and keep those doors open on this wonderful community space. So the Pod Cafe hours are Tuesday to Friday, 10 a.m. to 2 p.m. So it's sort of over that morning tea and lunch time period. That busiest times of the day. A chance for people to come along and connect, which is what we're all about. We've also had our volunteers hard at work in the orchards and the gardens on lots of different working bees. Our fruit and nut team have been spreading a lot of mulch thanks to the Invercargill City Council, who have supplied that mulch for us. So they've been spreading mulch and getting ready for the winter season in the orchards. We also had Jess, who leads our fruit and nut orchard team. She popped into the office the other day with the most enormous apple. I wish I had, we couldn't weigh it yesterday, but hopefully, perhaps on the next show I'll update you with the weight of it. But it was truly enormous, could barely fit in the palm of my hand. So the orchards are certainly thriving and producing a lot of fruit for our community. So wonderful to see that. Perhaps jump onto our socials and we might share a picture of it on there along with the weight of it. But pretty cool to see some of the produce that's coming out of those orchards that were planted close to 14 years ago now. So they're really well established and thriving. And that segues nicely into talking about our volunteers and National Volunteer Week. At South Alive, volunteers really play a vital role in keeping us going and helping us create those opportunities for people to connect, to celebrate, to learn, just to make South Invercargill a great place to live and that we can be proud of. So volunteers help in lots of different ways, from picking up a paintbrush or a garden tool, running a barbecue or scooping ice cream, sharing skills at a workshop, lending a hand in our community rooms, so many different ways that our volunteers contribute to South Alive and therefore the South Invercargill community. And while volunteering helps make a difference in our community, I think it's also really important to highlight the benefits it provides for the people volunteering themselves. Volunteering does provide opportunities for people to meet others, build confidence and help develop skills. I often say, people might be interested in joining our beautification team or our fruit and nut team, which are kind of, both gardening kind of focused groups. Well, you don't have to know how to garden to join that group. We've got some really skilled volunteers who are really happy to share their knowledge. By volunteering in those teams, you can learn a lot too, and learn some skills that you can take home to your own gardens too. You can meet some wonderful new people. There's some real lifelong friendships that have been built from people volunteering with South Alive. And I think a lot of our volunteers have been with us since South Alive started 14 years ago. And so that's sort of testament to how much fun and how much they enjoy volunteering and those connections that they've made, because they keep coming back every year to volunteer, which we're really grateful for. Like I said, there's lots of different ways people can volunteer. There's also different levels that people can contribute. So you might just volunteer every now and then at a one-off sort of event or a working bee, or you might be part of a volunteer action team that sort of gathers monthly to meet, to plan things, and then has working bees in between. So, some people are volunteering every week, some people are volunteering every month, some people are volunteering just a couple of times a year. But all of those contributions add up to being really valuable in contributing. And we know people's lives are really busy now, and so we want to value and recognise all of those contributions, and we're really happy for people to give just what they can and not feel like they have to overcommit themselves by signing up to volunteer.

And so I could rattle on all day about how wonderful our volunteers are and how amazing it is to volunteer with us. But I've got a few quotes from some, we often check in with our volunteers and see what it means to them to volunteer with South Alive. And here is what some of them had to say. It is without a doubt one of the best things to do. Regardless of social position, wealth or background, there are opportunities for people to contribute to the community, be part of a fantastic, uplifting group, experience and receive the personal satisfaction of doing good. One of our other volunteers said, you get to work with and meet a lot of good people and contribute to your local community, build friendships and get a lot of satisfaction along the way. And finally, someone else said, good vibes, can-do attitudes, great camaraderie, belief that South Alive is making a significant difference and responding to needs. So it's just a couple of quotes from some of our volunteers and what they had to say about their experience volunteering. And you can hear from that that they feel that sense of satisfaction from making a difference in their community. And some of those themes around building friendships and having fun. So that's what it's all about, volunteering at South Alive. We really welcome new people to sign up and volunteer. But to all of our existing volunteers, as we approach National Volunteer Week, which starts this weekend on the 14th of June, we just want to take this opportunity to acknowledge and thank you all. Our volunteers have contributed more than 7,000 hours in the last year, and all of those contributions have, you know, they add up to make an incredible impact in our community, and they reflect the really strong community heart that we have in South Invercargill. I think, you know, our overall mission at South Alive is about building pride and wellbeing in the South Invercargill community. And how proud should we be that you guys have contributed 7,000 hours in the last year and made some real difference in our community in building that pride. So, yeah, thank you very much to all of our wonderful volunteers. And for anyone interested in volunteering, definitely encourage you to reach out. There's forms on our website, or you can pop in and see us and have a chat. We'd love to get to know you and see what skills or time that you have and what role volunteering with us would be the best fit for you and enable you to really get those benefits from volunteering and then also, yeah, really contribute to our community. So, happy National Volunteer Week 2026. And so some other opportunities coming up. We are still looking for someone to take over our commercial kitchen at the pod. Now this kitchen is separate from the cafe, so the cafe is humming along, but we also have right in the middle of our building a commercial kitchen which is entirely kind of locked off and separate. So we're looking for someone to take over the exclusive lease of that. It's a wonderful space. It's got a kitchen area and a storage area. We've got commercial ovens, two stovetops, commercial steriliser, great bench space. So it's kind of set up ready for someone to shift in and sort of grow their food business. So if you are an existing food business or you're looking to get into the food industry and you're wanting a commercial kitchen to sort of get you started or get you going, then we'd love to hear from you. You're welcome to pop down and we can show you around the space and have a little bit, chat more about the space and what's included and those kind of things. Just reach out. You can phone, email, pop in and see us. We're generally there Monday to Friday from 9 till 2. And I thought that we try and talk about what we do at South Alive and reach people and market what we do in so many different ways. So obviously this radio show is a great way of getting the word out there about what we do. We obviously share a lot on social media, on our Facebook and Instagram accounts, but we know that not everyone is on social media. It pays for us to reach people in lots of different ways. So I thought it's a timely reminder that we also send out a monthly newsletter. So every month, we don't spam you, cram your email inbox too much, but once a month we send out an email that's sort of got a little bit of an update on the things that have been happening and lets you know about all of the things that are coming up for the month ahead. So it's a great way to keep in touch and to see what opportunities or events or groups you can get involved with and be part of. If you're interested in signing up to that monthly newsletter, just send us an email, info@southalive.org.nz, and ask to be put on our mailing list and we'll add you in and you'll get the next monthly email. And once again, we've got lots of awesome events coming up in South Invercargill this month. We have our craft swap on the 20th of June. That's

happening in our community rooms from 11 till 12. A wonderful initiative started by our lovely volunteer Bev, and she's now got a bunch of other volunteers supporting her to make that event happen. And so that's an opportunity to bring along any craft supplies you no longer need and swap them and pick up something perhaps for a new project you've got on the go. So craft supplies can be anything from like art materials, fabrics, buttons, zips, wool, needles, knitting needles or patterns, all sorts of things. It's really quite broad. So yeah, come along with anything that you no longer need and swap it for something that you'd like to pick up. We also have our fruit and nut team. They organise two pruning workshops a year. And so they have their winter pruning workshop, fruit tree pruning workshop, coming up on the 27th of June. So that's, again, held in our community rooms, starting at 10:30. They start with a bit of a whiteboard demonstration in the community rooms, and then if the weather allows, you'll all pop along to one of the nearby orchards and see all of that theory you've learned on the whiteboard in practice, and I think you can have a go too. So you can all get stuck in and learn by really doing the pruning. And of course that lends a hand to our fruit and nut team in getting a few more trees in their orchards pruned too. So that's the 27th of June down at South Alive. And on the 3rd of July we are planning a Matariki community celebration. Building on the success of our celebration last year, we're looking to have some more performance groups, some free soup, and just a chance for the community to come together to stop, pause, and reflect, reflect on the meaning of Matariki, and do some shared learning around that, and come together in a wonderful community space. So that will be happening in our cafe area on the 3rd of July. And the school holidays are coming up. So from the 6th till the 17th of July, we'll have our school holiday events all happening down at South Alive. So we're pulling together the schedule at the moment. We'll share more closer to the time. But we've already got the library locked in. We've got a bike maintenance workshop locked in with the wonderful people at Wensley Cycles. Of course, we will have the popular Lego back and a lot more fun. So keep an eye out for the school holiday event schedule coming out soon. Another event coming up is our annual quiz night, which is a wonderful event, a wonderful night down at the Newfield Tavern. So much fun. We usually pack the Newfield Tavern out. We squeeze as many tables and chairs into the area as we can. And we've got always got incredible raffle prizes up for grabs. Definitely encourage you to come along and join in the fun of our quiz night on the 30th of July. Doors open usually around 6 and we kick off the quiz night at 7. You can pop in earlier to get some dinner perhaps before the quiz starts. Support the Newfield Tavern, support South Alive, and come along to that quiz night. Also, if you work for a business perhaps that might want to contribute a raffle prize to the quiz night, we would be really grateful for any support in that way. We always appreciate the donations of prizes, which enables us to run such great raffles on the night. Just reach out if you've got something you would be happy to donate. And then coming up in a couple of months, so it's a bit of a safer date, on the 15th of August, we've got our Meet the Funders event, which we hold each year at the PACT, at the Pacific Island Trust on Beaumont Street. And this is a chance to meet with local funders and talk about any projects that you might have coming up that you need some funding support for. One of the things about making funding applications is that it's really great to have that relationship built with the local funders, for them to understand who you are, what you're trying to achieve, and then making sure that you're applying to the right people and that your project is the right fit for their funding criteria. So really great chance to come along and meet the funders. It's kind of aimed at those people who haven't already got those connections. If you're already getting funding from those people, they already know you. So it's not so much aimed at those existing people that are getting funding. It's more aimed at those new groups that might, or perhaps for new projects that you might want some funding for. So those are some of the things coming up over the next couple of months. Plenty to keep us busy over the winter months. Obviously, we don't have so many events held outside, but there's still plenty happening inside in the warm over the winter. Time now to shine the light on one of our volunteer action teams. Hard to pick just one team when we're talking about National Volunteer Week, but each show I like to choose a different volunteer action team to shine the light on and to highlight the mahi that they do.

0: This week, it is our Sustainable Living Team. So the Sustainable Living Team really supports South Alive's environmental sustainability goals with a strong focus on waste minimisation and recycling. So South Alive, we have a community plan that sort of comes from all of the engagement that we do with you guys in the community. And there's four key goals in that. And one of them is around sustainability. So our Sustainable Living Team is a big part of achieving those goals around sustainability. Over the recent months, the team have contributed to some council submissions around waste minimisation. They've been doing some sustainability training online and sharing some of the learnings from that. And they've been trialling a low-cost composting system out in our community gardens too. So they've also been active in the community through some events, so heading along to other events and sharing some sustainability messages. And they've also been improving the recycling systems that we have down at the pod with some clearer signage. We've got some incredible volunteers who come along and sort out our rubbish and recycling each week, and they can see a huge difference in the amount of recycling that we're getting and how much less recycling is going into the general waste and is being diverted appropriately into the right recycling bins. So it shows the difference some simple signage can make. They've also been talking a lot about food waste and how much of an issue that is across New Zealand. And I think there's been a little bit in the media around that too. So they are currently exploring the idea of an event focused around rescued food and reducing household food waste. So watch this space for perhaps some community food workshops that can be better for the environment but also for your wallet, because who wants to spend money on food only to turn around and throw it out towards the end of the week when it's past its best? So yeah, we're pretty excited to be pulling together some workshops around that. So that is our Sustainable Living Team. They're a really passionate, wonderful bunch of people, and I'm sure they'd love a few extra hands to join the team. So if that's something you're really passionate or want to learn more about, again, they've got a wealth of knowledge to share, and really keen to have more people involved in helping spread those sustainability initiatives. So yeah, reach out if you're interested. And finally, our supporter shout out. Each show, I like to give a thanks to a local business or organisation or funder that supports us. And this week I wanted to acknowledge the contribution or the funding that we received from the Lotteries, Environment and Heritage Fund. For those that tune in frequently, you will have heard me talk about our South Alive Heritage Trail that we are working on. And this is it's a 4.5 kilometre walking trail around south of the Cargill that takes in some of the historic sites and shares some of our local stories from our own history of South Invercargill. And so with that funding from Lotteries, Environment and Heritage, we were able to get some wayfinding bollards, which we will soon be installing, which can direct people from one panel to the next along that 4.5 kilometre trail. And also some brochures, so that when the trail is complete, we've got a brochure that people can pick up from South Alive or various spots around South Invercargill. And that can help guide them along the trail and share where those spots are to find those panels. So, yeah, really important stuff to support that trail. And hopefully we'll have that trail completed soon so people can get out there and enjoy it. But you can, of course, get out there and enjoy the panels that are already installed in the meantime. So a big thank you to the Lotteries, Environment and Heritage Fund. And thank you for joining us today with Stories from the South on Radio Southland 96.4 FM. If you're interested in volunteering or coming along to any of the events we've talked about today, check out our website, southalive.org.nz, phone us on 218 6882, or pop down and see us at The Pod, 262 Ness Street. 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

0: silence. Oceans and skies meet, an eternal bond. 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A journey, a learning from the tales of ancestors. We unite as one people under the bright stars.
1: 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From their EP, Eponymous, here are Nightcrawlers with Shadows.

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0: Spear to help ease the loneliness for some of our elderly? 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Have your kids moved away? Are you looking for something worthwhile to fill your time with? 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

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I'm Dr. Play, your guide to playful ideas, curious adventures and stories from Invercargill and beyond. And today we're talking about this idea of playgrounds to playful environments. We're going to be trying to create a playful environment in Christchurch for the IPA World Play Conference in November 2nd to 5th. And if you want to come play with us in different ways, I recommend you check it out and come along. So we talk about the idea of play affordances and perhaps a shift from designing playgrounds to playful environments, and not necessarily right or wrong, but just being aware of these differences. There's a framework.

I come back to you from time to time when I'm thinking about play in cities and how we design and encourage more play. And it's a set of contrasting points originally shared with me by landscape architect Jill Rice and former executive officer of Play Aotearoa. And it sort of really captures two very different ways of thinking about play. On one side, we have the way play is most commonly delivered within schools and within cities and sort of formalised spaces. And on the other, a more expansive, more organic approach, I guess. Again, it's not necessarily one being wrong and the other right, but it is revealing about what we prioritise and what we've gotten used to and what possibilities are created by what choices we're making. And so these are my interpretations of these contrasting concepts. So we can, first one, the equipment versus experience. So many people have come to associate play with equipment and surfacing, you know, swings, slides, matting of some kind. But play doesn't actually live in equipment. It actually lives in the experience. You know, the noun follows the verb. The fact that we have created swings is because the fact that we can swing and that the body swings or swinging is possible. And so play is about exploration, challenge, imagination, social interaction and discovery. Equipment supports it, absolutely, but it doesn't necessarily guarantee it. When we shift our thinking from what activities are installed to what opportunities are created, we might begin designing environments that invite play even without something being labelled as play equipment. So something to think about. Then activities versus opportunities. And you will notice there are absolutely lots of overlaps with these concepts, but they sometimes help and reframe them in different ways. As adults, we just love to take the lead. And that often results in us programming and curating and facilitating experiences. And we're completely capable of creating great activities. And there's education research that shows that positive outcomes from well-delivered play activities, particularly in education, as I said, education research, so in schools, has good outcomes. But a lot of play should be child-led. Otherwise, it can prevent a lot of the incidental play opportunities that happen just because children don't have a specific plan in mind that they need to follow. So we need to think about those opportunities that are just happening through child-led play versus the adult activities that are programmed. Then we come to entertainment versus engagement. Kind of feels, and I mean, I love, again, I talked about destination play and grounds and things like that, and they can be great spaces, but a lot of play spaces feel, they're almost feeling like they're becoming more designed to entertain. But the broadest, most holistic version of play that I'm aware of thrives on engagement, not entertainment. And so I think this idea of engagement is asking things like, what does the space invite you to do? How many ways can it be used? Can it surprise you? Can it change? I think engagement keeps people playing longer, not because something flashy is happening that's there to entertain you, but is curiosity is being activated. So there's sort of a shift between what's the purpose of the space, what's it trying to achieve. I like to be entertained, but I think engagement is probably a longer lasting way of thinking about that experience. The fourth is enablement versus empowerment. And there's, you search those topics online, there are lots of business leadership blog posts dealing with those two concepts. But they essentially boil down to enablement being ensuring someone can do something and empowerment ensuring they have the agency to do it themselves. It's kind of a bit like giving a fish to someone versus teaching them to fish, that idiom. You know, we can enable people to play by providing them with the play area, but we empower them if that play area allows them to make their own play decisions rather than necessarily follow specific design intents. So empowerment has a greater trust of people, especially children, to decide how they engage.

Permission versus affordance. Many play spaces rely on explicit permission, you know, signage, rules, age brackets, instructions, things like that. You know, if you're this type of person, then this space is or isn't for you. This, you know, might be for this type of play, but not for that type of play. We give you permission to play in this particular way or this location. That's kind of giving, yes, you can, in these under these circumstances. But richer play environments are working through this idea of affordances. And affordance is what an environment suggests you can do without telling you directly. A low wall affords sitting. It is an affordance. But also balancing, climbing, or performing. You get to make those choices. A cluster of rocks affords scrambling, hiding, storytelling, thinking about landscape. A slope affords running, rolling, sliding, depending on who you are. And so rather than that, you know, explicit version, it's innate with the space. We have destination versus happenstance. Even if it's not like destination playground quality or budget and so big scale things, playgrounds are still often treated as destinations. You go there to play. You may have to travel a large distance to get there, and then when you leave, the play is over. But I think playful cities embed play as a component of happenstance, moments of play on the way, anywhere, somewhere, unexpected invitations, playful detours, the kind of play that doesn't have to be scheduled because you can encounter it more readily by moving through the city you live in. It doesn't just end up at the goal location. And so one of the cruxes of these things is playgrounds versus playful environments. A playground is a designated area with play equipment. A playful environment may not be exclusive to play, but is a multi-purpose type space. Tim Gill, who's an independent play scholar and consultant from the UK, has often talked about, in some of his presentations that I've watched, the neighbourhood of Vauban in Freiburg, Germany, as one of the most playful urban areas that he's visited, but not because it has a whole lot of playgrounds. It incorporates play into the environment in general, and so you don't need to decide to go and play there. It just shows up in daily life. We also have manufactured, constructed versus natural and informal. So many traditional play spaces are that first thing. Manufactured, permanent, organised, they're predictable, adult engineered. But the alternative approach involves natural or informal, maybe renewable or recyclable, and we'll talk about that as its own component soon. It's dispersed, but it's evolving and often child-initiated, and so it's not off-the-shelf product-based. Then you've got tick box, safe, manageable, versus kind of raw and wild or organic. Again, you'll notice the overlaps here, but manufactured equipment is typically designed in line with playground standards, ticks all the right boxes. You can be assured that it's going to fit, meet your needs in terms of those compliance things. You can choose a specific palette or a suite of items, create consistency. It's much easier to manage and maintain. But you can also think about loose parts, about changing seasons, about materials that move and degrade or that require adaptation and invite experimentation. And so that doesn't necessarily make place less safe. It can actually make them more forgiving or more flexible or more alive in different ways. The tenth, a product or a complete thing or versus a process or something that's evolving. So it's really typical to deal in assets, a purchasable product that's made available. You install it, you maintain it, you follow the specific specifications and the recommendations provided for that asset. That's a lot easier to understand and think about. But we can also consider scenarios and resources where there's an evolving process, something that people co-create that might change from visit to visit, that responds to use and misuse as well, and allows children not just to use the space but to shape the space. The 11th is adult engineered versus child initiated.

0: negotiated. We talked a little bit about this in a way. Many play environments are designed primarily through an adult lens. We're making adult assumptions about safety, efficiency, and order, the intended use, and that results in clearly defined equipment, those rules, those predictable outcomes. But child-initiated play works a bit differently because it begins with curiosity rather than with instruction. Children want to test and modify and repeat. They kind of approach things and potentially quickly abandon those things and reinvent ideas and things that adults may not have anticipated. So environments that support children and their initiative, they're not prescribing behavior, they're allowing interpretation. And the role of adults shifts from directing play to setting the conditions that might enable those things and stepping back. And that could be as simple as children literally designing the play equipment, but it can go further as well. And then we have permanent versus renewable or recyclable. Much play infrastructure is designed to be permanent. It's fixed in place, it's long-lasting, it's resistant to change because that's good for the budget. You know, durability has value, and permanence can also make spaces inflexible, though, and maybe difficult to adapt as needs and demographics and things change over time. So whereas if we're thinking about things that are more renewable or recyclable, then we're thinking about how do they wear, how could they be replaced in different ways or renewed or modified, the kind of life course of that play space. And so if you're not thinking about the repair or the replacement or the reuse or the return of that landscape, then you might be missing something. Change might be easier if we're already thinking about those things. It might lower the stakes of experimentation and support the idea that places exist in cycles, maybe rather than final forms. And then lastly, organized and predictable spaces versus dispersed and unexpected ones. You know, organized play tends to be concentrated. It's a single site, it's a defined boundary, a clear sense of where play is meant to happen. And that makes play maybe visible and manageable, but it's also contained. Whereas dispersed and unexpected play moments are scattered, they get throughout everyday environments or just a broader footprint along paths and edges of the city, leftover spaces or between destinations. And those moments don't necessarily demand commitment to participate, but they appear and they disappear and they reappear in different forms throughout the city. And so that kind of play can be encountered rather than planned, which may make it more accessible and woven into everyday life. So those were Jill's sort of play affordances, and when we're really talking about is sort of a shift in mindset and being aware of those differences between control and curiosity, from prescription to possibility, or things like permission through to invitation. None of those things are necessarily bad on either side of the spectrum. You know, council can look at the messier things as bad, and sort of play advocate approaches and things can look at those sort of more structured things as bad. I don't necessarily think they're... I think it depends on context and having variety. If we design cities that allow those different things to happen, we don't just get better play. You know, we get more confident, capable and connected communities, and I think that's a really, really good thing. So think about those things if you're involved in play design from some way, shape or form. But that's going to be today's podcast. Life's too short not to play, and you've got to get out there. So your fortnightly play challenge is notice a space that isn't designed as a playground and imagine how could it afford play, and even better, actually use it playfully yourself. Get out there, have fun, let's make our world more playful. Until next time, you've been listening to the Dr. Play podcast on Radio Southland 96.4 FM. 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
1: 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This is the Trio Keening from their album Middle Earth with...

0: that was number one in New Zealand back in 1992. But let's talk sport. Semi-finals time last weekend for Super Rugby Pacific, and I bet the TAB made a bloody fortune, because who would have predicted the score outcomes that we had? On Friday, the Chiefs absolutely ran riot all over the Crusaders. Poos and wees all over them, pretty much. 49-12 victory in front of their home crowd to clinch their final spot. Saturday, the Hurricanes home crowd cheered them on to a win a game of two halves over the Blues. The Blues looked like they were in it for the first half, and then they looked like they didn't come out of the sheds for the second. So 57-21, which meant the Canes get the home final, which is at 7 o'clock tonight, Saturday night. Hurricanes make their second ever Super Rugby final. Can they take on the Chiefs, who've been bridesmaids so many times, or will it be the turn of the Chiefs to have the wedding? Super Rugby Aupiki started recently.
1: Yes.
0: And I only found out on Thursday night that the reason the competition is several months behind where it was is because of the sevens and what have you.
1: Mm.
0: But interestingly, Whitney Hanson has said if you want to play in the National Women's 15 game, you need to be playing 15s rugby as well.
1: Yeah, so they've rejigged the schedule again so that women can do both.
0: And so they're back. And last week I watched both games. Blues women were at home at Eden Park, beat Hurricanes Poa 42-7. Beat being a polite word. While the Matatu had the largest crowd ever for a domestic women's rugby match at Takaha and beat Chiefs Manawa 52-26. This weekend's game, Chiefs Manawa host Blues Women at 2 o'clock Saturday afternoon. Sunday, Hurricanes Poa host Matatu. In other sports, Warriors hosted the Sharks on Saturday and suffered a surprise narrow loss, 8-10. Tomorrow it's another home game, this time playing the Cowboys at 4. At 1NZ Stadium in Christchurch.
1: Mm. Go Jack.
0: He's going.
1: Oh, I know. I told him I'd be looking for him on the telly because he always seems to make it.
0: There's three different events on there this weekend, and he said he'd like to be there for all of them.
1: Yeah, I bet.
0: Probably will.
1: Yeah.
0: We mentioned the All Whites 2-2 draw against Iran. They take on Egypt at BC Place in Vancouver this Monday from 1 o'clock New Zealand time. It is actually free to air on TVNZ Plus, the All Whites games. International Volleyball League, which you mentioned last week. Japan played Poland on Sunday, and I forgot to find the result.
1: They won.
0: Did they? Mm. On Monday they played Slovenia, which I do know was a 3-0 win.
1: Mm.
0: Next Wednesday they're playing Serbia, next Saturday Iran, so far away, and on Sunday it's the USA. how's the competition looked? Have you watched much? Oh, dear.
1: Dear, sorry. I've seen some bits and pieces. One of the Polish players, I noted, is 2 metres and 17 centimetres tall.
0: Freak.
1: I'm really glad I'm not in the same room as those people. The Japanese are doing quite well. But the Europeans are great big
0: giants.
1: People. Mm. The Japanese are tall as well, but not anywhere near like the giants. So their technical skills are very good.
0: Motorsport, Formula One, the Barcelona Catalunya Grand Prix was on Monday morning. Sir Lewis Hamilton scored his first win in 2 years and first for Ferrari. Also Ferrari's first win in nearly 2 years. Mercedes' George Russell was second and McLaren's Lando Norris third. Now, that was actually the first all-British podium in Formula One since 1968.
1: Good heavens.
0: Kiwi Liam Lawson finished eighth. Again, valuable points. He's in 10th on the points table. No race this weekend. Next Monday at 1 a.m. it's the Austrian Grand Prix at Spielberg. V8 supercars are running at Northern Territory, Darwin, this weekend. Triple Crown, Saturday and Sunday. NASCAR, not a great weekend. Last weekend at Pocono for SVG on Monday. They're driving around a naval base, the Coronado Naval Base in San Diego, at 8 o'clock. It's on 3 now. Now, IndyCar last week. Next, they're at Road America in Wisconsin. on Monday morning. Brendan Leach, wow. So Brendan in the Australian GT Championship had a great weekend last weekend. They finished third in the first race on the Saturday, while Sunday's race was a win. This is Brendan and Sergio Perez in a Mercedes AMG GT3 for Tagani Motorsport. And that puts them at the top of the points table.

0: So the next race in that championship's Darwin on the 25th and 26th of July. His next race will be July 11th, and that's in the World Challenge Asia. He's also just announced last week that he'll be driving for Leapit Motorsport again in the Lamborghini Super Trophy World Championships, because he is a former world champion there, going back to his old team for that.
1: Yeah.
0: And so he should.
1: Yeah.
0: Cormac is running the Czech Grand Prix at Brno in Czechoslovakia. It's Sunday. Now, if I found this out right, it's a strange time. It's 1 o'clock in the afternoon. Strikes me as a little bit strange for their time. You might like to double check that, but live coverage will be on the 3Now app. He was feeling pretty confident after that last race, so fingers crossed. Here's a song that was number one, in New Zealand back in 1992. And it takes a dance group and mixes it with a country legend. Do you remember the KLF?
1: Not outside of this song, no.
0: Right. Well, this is one that they did with Tammy Wynette. Justified and Ancient.

Strange collab from 1992, the KLF, Justified and Ancient, Stand By the Jams radio edit, featuring Tammy Wynette. Fluffy Supper Lounge all set to finish with Tasman Archer's Sleeping Satellite in a moment.

0: bad joke or dad joke before we go, though. Guy walks into a car showroom and says to the salesman, "My wife would like to talk to you about the Volkswagen Golf in the window." Smart salesman says, "Sir, we don't have a Volkswagen Golf in the window." Guy says, "You do now."
1: Why was it the wife? Anywho.
0: I was telling the story. Thanks for listening. Have yourself a great week. We'll catch you next week for the Fluffy Slip of Life.
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4: 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Saved and Besieged by Flippin' Tables. For the wrecked, the raw, and the rising. Hey, this is Cece.
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4: The kind that wrestles doubts, cries out, and still finds Jesus in the mess.
5: That's what Saved and Besieged is all about.
4: Hey, welcome to Saved and Besieged with JR Cece. We're going to talk about what the Bible won't stop talking about. We're in a series we started talking about sex last time. And no matter whether we accept it or not, sex is something that touches all our lives. Sex, sexuality, the images we're dealing with in our heart and in our minds, what has happened to us, what was taken from us, what we were exposed to in a manner that was not godly. Whatever it is, and you know what it is, because I don't, we can act like it doesn't happen. But it is affecting us. It's all over our lives. And unfortunately, the church doesn't really talk about it. We just say things like, God will use it for good. But I haven't given it to God for real, have I? I haven't totally surrendered all of it. See, usually what happens is I'm walking around with issues, problems, burdens, thoughts, hurts, pains that I'm kind of made to feel like a Christian that I should have already dealt with. And that should already be gone. We quote, if anyone is in Christ, he's a new creation. All things have passed away. Behold, all things are new. Amen to that. But here's what we don't realize many times. The moment you put faith in Jesus, your spirit becomes new. But you're a three-part being. Your spirit is brand new, but your body sometimes doesn't get the memo. The fleshly desires are still firing. And you're like, I know I'm saved. Why am I still wanting to do the same old thing? And that's why we have to get into this place, because we're saved and besieged, and because Romans 12 says that we're not conformed to the world, but we are transformed by the renewing of our mind. And as our mind is renewed by God's word, our emotions, habits, slowly our body will start to follow. Salvation lights the fuse. Renewal shapes the life. And one of the huge areas believers never get discipled is in this area of sexuality. Honestly, it's because we don't do enough talking about it. Our education comes from people, places, and things that aren't connected to the Savior. So we end up trying to manage something that God actually has the answers to, but we're not really going to Him for it. So I decided that we, as people of God, are going to deal with what people are dealing with and ask God, what do you say? So we can get free. So let's review and reset us. Let's claim the original design. Last time we said it plain, sex was God's idea. Dr.